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1: From Isotopes Park in Albuquerque, New Mexico, it's game number two of the series between the Round Rock Express AAA affiliate of the Texas Rangers and the Albuquerque Isotopes AAA Ball Club of the Colorado Rockies. We welcome you into our broadcast on this 92-degree night here in the Land of Enchantment. I'm Ryland Cobray. Our audio engineer today is Johnny Cobbler. Wade Carpenter and Danny O'Rourke handle statistics back in Round Rock. The Express fell in the series opener last night, a final score of 9-4. Round Rock led 4-3 entering the seventh inning, but 2 in the seventh and 4 in the eighth put things out of reach for the Express as the Isotopes came away with their 9-4 win. The E-Train dropped to 11-11 in the second half. They are now 42-55 overall. The Isotopes improved to 9-13 in half number two, and they are 48-49 on the season. On the mound tonight, the Express will go with 29-year-old right-hander Nolan Kingham. The Las Vegas native is 1-5 with an 8.17 ERA this year in his 9 games and 8 starts. We saw him last out of the bullpen. That was last Friday against Las Vegas. He will square off with 26-year-old Evan Chavarn. Boy, has he been good. The former 7th round pick by the Rockies in 2021 is 2-1 with a 1.67 ERA in his 11 appearances, as it will be a bullpen game tonight for the Topes. On today's Clubhouse Show, we'll recap last night's ball game and give you an update from Arlington. That's coming up next as our pregame continues right here on Sports Radio AM 1300 The Zone and the free iHeartRadio app.
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0: Back in our pregame show, as we inch closer to first pitch here on this Wednesday night from Albuquerque, New Mexico. Let's take a look back at what happened in the series opener yesterday. Round Rock jumped out to a 3-0 lead in the top of the second. The E-Train got going with two outs. It was three consecutive doubles from Trevor Hover, Santiago Espinal, and Cooper Johnson. And it was 2-0 just like that. Then Keber Rodriguez would add the third run in that second frame with his RBI single. And the E-Train had a comfortable early advantage. But Albuquerque came storming back in the bottom of the third as they would score three times. A leadoff triple from Chan Stevens, followed by a Connor Capel single. With two on, Bryant Betancourt, a sacrifice fly, and Albuquerque had their first run of the game. Round Rock's lead was at 3-1. After Adel Amador lined out for the second out of that third inning, it was Ryan Ritter with a single to score another run, that put two men on. Then it was Sterling Thompson with an RBI single before Charlie Condon singled to drive in a third run, and the game was tied at three. Winston Santos last night, five innings, it was five hits, three runs, all earned, a walk, and four strikeouts, but he was efficient. Only 55 pitches as the young right-hander continues to trend upward after he went up to make his major league debut straight from Double A just a few weeks ago. So the game was set at three. Round Rock would break the tie in the top of the fifth thanks to Jared Kelnick. His fifth home run of the season, this one an opposite field shot, and Round Rock had a 4-3 lead. Albuquerque would come back with two in that bottom of the seventh frame. After a one-out single for Chad Stevens, Connor Capel then singled. Betancourt knocked them both home, and the Isotopes took a 5-4 advantage on the double from Albuquerque's catcher last night. Isotopes then would add four in the eighth in what was a controversial bottom of the eighth inning. It was a leadoff single for Charlie Condon against Spencer Adams. Adams, who entered for the seventh and gave up two runs, came back out for the eighth inning. He'd allow a single and then would walk Zach Veen. That would be the end of his night. And the baseball was handed to Michelle Otañez. He allowed a single and the bases were loaded for Chad Stevens. Stevens would strike out for the first out of that eighth inning. Again, Albuquerque leading it by a run at this point. Then Connor Capel, a fly ball to the middle of center. Jared Kelnick got his body behind it, made the catch, and made a perfect throw to the plate. A one-hopper to the catcher. The tag was down by Johnson, but according to Mitch Trazak, the crew chief behind home, they said that safe at the plate was Charlie Condon. And Kyle Moore, Round Rock's manager, came right out of the dugout and gave Trazak a piece of his mind. He was ejected, and so Albuquerque had a 6-4 lead on that insurance run. They'd go on to score three more times in the inning. A wild pitch and a error on the first baseman Espinal allowed those two other runs to come home and score, or three other runs, I should say. Two scored on the air, one on the wild pitch. Albuquerque had a 9-4 lead, and they would hang on by a final of 9-4 last night. So the Express, who won the series over the weekend against Las Vegas, dropped the opener tonight here, last night against Albuquerque. Let's take a look at what happened last night for the Texas Rangers. They got the bats going. Rangers won it at Globe Life Field, a final of 11-0 as Texas's offense was flying high. Brandon Nimmo had a big day at the plate for the Rangers. He would have four hits last night. Cam Colley was in the lineup. Colley would finish the night 1-for-4. The run scored. He also walked in that game. And Wyatt Langford with another home run. It was his 11th of the season. And man, is he starting to heat up. 2-for-4 yesterday with a homer and two RBIs. As on the mound yesterday, Kamar Rocker picks up his third win of the year. Six shutout innings, two walks, and six strikeouts. And it was Marco Gonzalez with his first save in what was his first game with Texas. He was promoted yesterday, had his contract selected, and so he joined the Rangers out of their bullpen last night and provided three scoreless innings to work that shutout over the White Sox. And so now the Rangers will come back tonight. That game has just started there from Globe Life Field. Rangers and White Sox. Again, that's game number three of that series. Trying to get a scoreboard update for you. They are scoreless right now in Arlington. So that's the rubber match tonight as Texas will try and get it done. They send out Tyler Alexander in a bullpen game that the Rangers will need to get some help from the back end of that pen in order to win the rubber match. And Chicago has just scored a run in that top of the second. So the White Sox draw first blood on an RBI single from Chase Mydroff. We'll go ahead and take a break. When we come back, we'll give you the starting lineups. Express and Isotopes coming up shortly here as we wrap up our pregame next.
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0: Finishing up our pregame show here from Isotopes Park in Albuquerque, New Mexico. Let's get you the starting lineups for what will be game number two of this series. First, for the visiting Round Rock Express AAA affiliate of the Texas Rangers, Round Rock, 42 wins, 55 losses overall. In the second half of the year, 11 wins and 11 losses. The E-Train check in fifth place in the second half standings. The lineup written out by first-year manager Kyle Moore. Jared Kelnick in the leadoff spot. He's in center field. It'll be Josh Smith to bat second. He's at shortstop. Jonah Bride plays first base and bats third. Aaron Zavala is the cleanup man. He's in left field. John Taylor, coming off a multi-hit game yesterday, will play second base and bat fifth. Santiago Espinal is the third baseman. He'll bat sixth tonight. Trevor Hover hits seventh. He's in right field. Diego Castillo will DH. He's the eighth hitter. And Cooper Johnson does the catching. Johnson rounds out the lineup for Round Rock. Top third for the Express, Kelnick, Smith, and Bride. The middle third, it's Zavala, Taylor, and Espinal. The bottom third, it's Hover, Castillo, and Johnson. And on the mound for the E-Train, they go with the right-hander. He's 1-5 this year with an 8.17 ERA. That's Nolan Kingham. Kingham, who started the season in the Mexican League. Rangers signed him to a minor league deal in May, and he's had some flashes of quality baseball on the mound, but hasn't been able to put it all together, and he's been bitten by the home run ball this year. He's allowed 10 homers in his 36 and a third of work. Now we'll look at the starting lineup for the Colorado Rockies AAA affiliate, the Albuquerque Isotopes. They are managed by Pedro Lopez. Albuquerque, 48 wins, 49 losses on the year, and in the second half of play, it's 9 wins and 13 losses. Leading things off and playing second base, Adael Amador. Nick Kent bats second. He's the shortstop. Hitting third and in left field, Sterling Thompson. The young top prospect, Charlie Condon, plays right field. He's the cleanup man tonight for Albuquerque. Zach Veen putting together a fantastic season, hitting .311. He's in center field and batting fifth. Vimael Machin, the veteran infielder, plays first base. He's the sixth hitter tonight. Chance Stevens is at the hot corner and bats seventh. Connor Capel will DH and bat eighth. As Brian Betancourt will finish up the lineup card for the Topes, he'll do the catching. Top third for Albuquerque, Amador, Kent, and Thompson. Middle third, Condon, Veen, and Machin. Bottom third, Stevens, Cable, and Betancourt. And on the mound for Albuquerque, it's the right-hander Evan Shaver. 2-1 with a 1.67 ERA. He has been dynamite. And the lefty will take the mound. When we come back, we'll take a break. First pitch right around the corner right here on Sports Radio AM 1300 The Zone and the free iHeartRadio app.
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0: Rock Express Baseball back on the air tonight from Albuquerque, New Mexico. It's game number two of this six-game series between the AAA affiliate of the Texas Rangers, your Round Rock Express, and the Albuquerque Isotopes AAA Ball Club of the Colorado Rockies. We welcome you into our broadcast. I'm Riley Cobry. Our audio engineer tonight is Johnny Cobbler. Wade Carpenter and Danny O'Rourke handle statistics back in Round Rock. It's 91 degrees, cloudy skies again, and the E-Train are looking to get back in the win column. They dropped the series opener yesterday, a final score of 9-4. Albuquerque 2 in the 7th and 4 in the 8th to pull away with a win. And so now the E-Train come back tonight, and they'll have to deal with a very difficult left-hander in Evan Shaver. Shaver, who's put together a great season so far, a 2-1 record and a 1.67 ERA, opened his year with AA Hartford, but was promoted to Albuquerque in May. So we're ready to go. Shaver, a deep breath, his first pitch to Jared Kelnick. That's up and away for ball one. First pitch coming in tonight at 7:35 Central Time. That's 6:35 Mountain Time for those of us that are here in Albuquerque. Shaver kicks the 1-0. Kelnick swings and fouls this back, and it's one ball and one strike. Albuquerque wearing the purple tops tonight, Isotopes written on the front of the jerseys in that Colorado Rockies font with a white trim around the word Isotopes. Left-hander will come set. He'll kick and fire, and Kelnick takes down and away, and it's two balls and one strike. It's the black numerals on the back of the jerseys with the white trim around the numbers, and then the white nameplates on top of the uniforms above the numbers on the back of these jerseys. Again, the purple tops here, the white pants. The kick and the pitch. Swing and a miss. Kelnick right over the top of the off speed, and it's two balls and two strikes. Evan Shaver, the 26-year-old, played his collegiate baseball at the University of Cincinnati, a seventh-round pick in 2021. A 2-2 swing, and he got a piece of it. Kelnick will stay alive. Shaver, who stands at 6 feet tall, he's 175 pounds. He's got the black glove with the brown lacing on the front of that mitt. Wearing the black spikes tonight with the white Nike swoosh on each spike. Kelnick ready to go. 2-2 pitch is coming up. And here it is. And it's fouled straight back. Wind is blowing out towards dead center. Last night we had almost no wind. Tonight, pushing much harder out towards the outfield fence. Already tough enough for these pitchers, but tonight with the wind blowing out, it will be even more treacherous. 2-2. A swing and a liner foul down that left field side and out of play. Round Rock wearing the road grays, gray tops, gray pants. Round Rock inscribed on the front of these jerseys. Round and Rock on the front in navy blue with a red shadow behind each word. No numbers on the front as the 2-2. Kelnick swings. It's a fly ball to center. In the middle of center field, Zach Vini's behind it. Now backpedaling, still backpedaling, and makes the catch. So Kelnick is retired. It was a quality at bat from Round Rock's leadoff man as he sees eight pitches. And that will bring up Josh Smith. Smith in last night's ball game would finish 1-for-3 with a single and two walks. So it's left on left here as Shaver, who toes that third base out of the rubber. He'll come center on his midsection. And his first pitch, Smith takes high for ball one. Shaver has not allowed an earned run in the last 11 innings that he's been on the mound for Albuquerque. There's been a couple of unearned runs mixed in there. 1-0. Swing and a miss right by Josh Smith. Good slider. And it's one ball and one strike. And the Express just saw him earlier this month at Dell Diamond. He made two appearances against Round Rock. The 1-1. A swing and a high fly to right. This is wrapped deep out to right. Condon's going back. Has room before the warning track. And pulls it down. So two away in this top of the first. Evan Shaver, Albuquerque starter tonight, retires the first two batters he sees. And now Jonah Bride walking up. Jonah hitting 268. He's got nine homers and 47 RBIs. He's been one of the best in the Pacific Coast League, hitting with two outs this year, as this first pitch is above the zone for ball one. With two outs for Jonah Brine on the season, he is sporting a .391 average. As this pitch comes in, and it's low, two balls and no strikes. That is the best batting average in the Pacific Coast League with two outs. 36 for 92. The 2-0. Up and away, three balls and no strikes. No score, top of the first. Kelnick and Smith retired on flyouts to open this game for the Express offense. Evan Shaver, a left-hander, would love a quicker inning, at least a 1-2-3 frame is the 3-0. Fastball for a strike at the knees, and it's 3-1, but did have to throw eight pitches there to the leadoff man in Kelnick. The set and the 3-1. Down and away, that's ball four. So Brine will draw a two-out walk. And Round Rock will have a base runner in this top half of the first. It'll bring up Aaron Zavala. So it'll be left on left here. Shortstop shaded up the middle right now. Kent, second baseman, pulled over a hair. Amador, we'll give you the defense in just a moment. Here's the first pitch. Down and away, that's ball one. So the defense behind Shaver in this game for Albuquerque. Chad Stevens plays third. Nick Kent is the shortstop. Adael Amador is at second. Vimael Machin is at first. The 1-0, there goes Bry. The pitch is high, thrown out to second. Also high, but the tag pulled down on the chest of Jonah trying to slide in. So he is caught stealing, and that will end the threat in this top of the first. Shaver ends up facing the minimum. We'll go to the home half. Nolan Kingham toes the rubber for the Express when we come back. Scoreless here on night two of this six-game series between Round Rock and Albuquerque.
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0: 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Round Rock in Albuquerque heading to this home half of the first. The E-Train do not score in the top of the frame. Evan Shaver faces the minimum. Works around a two-out walk. Gets some help from his catcher tonight, Brian Betancourt, as he guns down Jonah Brine trying to swipe second. So Adael Amador stands in for Albuquerque. It'll be the right-hander Kingham against the lefty Amador, and Kingham's first pitch of the evening. Amador goes after it, whacks it to center, but it's hanging up as Kelnick comes in right to the middle of center and makes the catch. One pitch and one out. So Albuquerque, just like last night, aggressive early. First pitch swinging for Amador. And in yesterday's game, the starter Winston Santos, 55 pitches, and Chris Martin threw an inning, needed 10 pitches, 65 pitches to get through six for the first two Round Rock arms. As Kingham will kick up, first pitch here to Nick Kent, and that's a called strike on the inner edge, and it's 0-1. Nolan Kingham, the Las Vegas native, 6'4", 210 pounds, is 0-1. And he jams him, fouls it back, and the count is nothing and two. Last time we saw Kingham on the mound, it was July 17th. That was last Friday against Las Vegas. Fired off a scoreless inning of work. But his final start before the All-Star break in Reno has now the 0-2 waved at. And did he get a piece? He did. Johnson couldn't hang on, so the count remains nothing at 2. But that final start before the break, 4 innings, 7 earned at Greater Nevada Field. He gave up 3 home runs. And Round Rock pitchers just struggled to keep the baseball in the yard in that series. The 0-2 offering, it's inside. And the count shifts to a ball and 2 strikes. No score on this home half of the first. Round Rock and Albuquerque, game number 2 of this series on this Wednesday night. The 1-2, swing and a miss right by Kent as Kingham with a slider to put away the 2-hitter. And there's 2 down in this bottom of the first. That will bring up Sterling Thompson. For Kingham, he's been bitten by the long ball this year. He's allowed 10 home runs in 36 and a third of work. To put that in perspective, of the players in the Pacific Coast League this year that have allowed 10 or more home runs, as he'll wind to the first pitch to Thompson. Swing and a miss. Slider again, and it's 0-1. Kingham has allowed more home runs of the 10 home runs he's allowed as the 0-1. And it's cracked foul deep down that right field side. It's 0-2. He's allowed those 10 homers in the fewest number of innings of all the pitchers that have allowed at least 10 this year. He's trying to keep the baseball in the yard tonight. Easier said than done in this ballpark. The 0-2 is down and out, and it's 1-2. Cloudy skies in front of us. The Sandia Mountains located right behind this ballpark. Beautiful scene here when we come to Isotopes Park every year. Kingham turns and the 1-2. Outside, 2-2. Those mountains rise up out in straightaway center. And they move from left to right all the way down that right field side. The 2-2. A swing and a one-hopper snared at third by Espinal. Gets to his feet and tosses across. Santiago Espinal with a sensational play to end this home half of the first. Nolan Kingham, a 1-2-3 inning. And we'll go to the second without a score between Round Rock and Albuquerque on Sports Radio, AM 1300 The Zone, and the free iHeartRadio app.
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0: Round Rock and Albuquerque travel to this top half of the second. No score. Evan Chaver returns to the mound. Issued a 2-out walk in the first. But then Jonah Bride was caught stealing, and so Chaver faced the minimum in that first frame. Isotopes versus Express. This is the 8th meeting between these two teams. Albuquerque leading the season series 4-3. So here's the lefty Aaron Zavala. Chaver straightens up and his first offering. Swing and a miss. Zips it right by him. A slider and it's 0-1. Zavala hitting .266. He's got 6 homers and 39 RBIs this year. the hold, and Chalmers 0-1. That's a called strike. Nibbles at the corner with 92, and it's nothing in two. Zavala was 0-for-4 last night, snapped an 11-game on-base streak. He's got hits in 14 of his last 17. And he's been steady all season long. He's never gotten too high or too low this year. He's really month over month as the 0-2. And that's off the plate away, close pitch. But it's a ball and two strikes. It's been right around 260 to 270. He hasn't had a 290 month and a 230 month. As the 1-2. This is blooped foul into the Albuquerque dugout, third base side. But Zavala has 21 doubles this year. That's a new career high, and we're not even into August yet. He had 20 doubles last year between Double A and Triple A. That was his previous career high. 1-2. Waved at. Chaver powers it by him, a 93-mile-an-hour fastball. Now that's Chaver's first strikeout of the night. There's one away in this top half of the second, and it brings up John Taylor. Taylor hitting 250, six homers and 24 RBIs. So these lefty bats for Round Rock have their work cut out for them this evening. First pitch, breaking ball for strike one. That was 87. And it just caught the outer half. Taylor with back-to-back multi-hit games. The 0-1, way outside, pulled that slider down and away. And it's one ball and one strike. JT, who has had a great season between the AA and the AAA level. Lefty kicks and fires. Taylor swings and fouls this back up towards the roof just above us here in the press box. And it's a ball and two strikes. Taylor hitting 296 in the month of July. OPS of 914. This offense has really been paced by Jared Kelnick and John Taylor this month. Behind the plate tonight, that's Brian Van Vranken. Just stop play for a minute. I believe one of the pitch clock restarted. Van Vranken behind the plate calling balls and strikes. Joe Belangia down at first. Mitch Trazak at third. And this 1-2 is off the plate down and away. And it's two balls and two strikes. Taylor, who had a great week in Reno going into the All-Star break, had a five-hit game. Became just the seventh BCL player to do that this year. As the 2-2, he'll swing and flip this over the shortstop, and it'll plop into left for a single. So John Taylor off the end of the bat with a soft single into left, and Round Rock has their first hit of the night. No score right now. Round Rock and Albuquerque, one away in this top of the second. And now a man on for Santiago Espinal. Well, he just put his bat out there to try and make a contact any way he could. That was a slider down and out the bottom edge of the zone at the knees. And it's a single here for JT as this first pitch from Chaver is up and away for ball one to Espinal. Espinal playing in just his ninth game with the Express. Signed a minor league deal with the Rangers 3 weeks ago. The 1-0 off the plate away, and it's two balls and no strikes. Round Rock has not lost a series in this ballpark since 2018. 2-0. Called strike. Slider bends in, and it's 2-1. The last series the Express lost here at Isotopes Park, it was a three-game set. Then it came from August 1st to the 3rd of 2018. 2-1 pitch above the zone, and it's 3-1. The Express are 5-0-3 in their eight series since the start of 2019. Now a throw over to first. Taylor dives back safely. Chaver stepped off the back of the mat and quickly unleashed to the first base bag. Fans still filing in here in Albuquerque. Had a massive crowd last night as the 3-1. That's above the zone, ball four. So Chaver gives up a one-out single to Taylor and now walks Santiago Espinal. And Round Rock has two on with one out. and Trevor Hover is the batter. Last night, the attendance here, 9,988. They were told it was the best Tuesday night crowd in this ballpark since 2018. Chavez's first pitch here to Hover, and it's on the inner edge. Four strike one. Trevor hitting 257. He's got an 11-game on-base streak. The Arizona State product originally drafted by the Yankees. And both runners on the move. The pitch is outside. The throw will go back to second. A perfect throw to get Espinal. And there's the second out of the inning. Taylor is into third safely. So Betancourt goes back to second there to get the trail runner. Taylor got a great jump going to third. Espinal looked like he was late to break for second base. So Betancourt has got two men stealing tonight. Now there's two outs and a man and third. The 0-1. And Hover cuts right through it. It's 0-2. For Taylor, it'll be his seventh stolen bag of the year. One ball, two strikes, two outs, top of the second. Round Rock trying to break open the scoring tonight. The kick of the pitch, down and away, and the count moves to 2-2. Hover taps the plate twice with that tan-colored bat, pinwheels it back up and above his left shoulder. Chavez ready on the mound, the pitch. And it's outside, close pitch. But now it's 3-2. Payoff pitch coming up to Trevor. Shower kicks and kneels. Swing and a miss. Hover strikes out. And Round Rock comes up empty in this top of the second. No runs, one hit, one left on. And we'll travel to the home half of the second inning without a score between Round Rock and Albuquerque on Sports Radio AM 1300 The Zone and the free IR Radio app.

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1: 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Way out to left. 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
1: Back in Albuquerque, where Round Rock and Albuquerque are scoreless. E-Train threatened in the top of the second. They had a man on third with two outs. Trevor Hover struck out. And so now we go to this home half of the second frame, and Nolan Kingham will face the heart of the lineup as Charlie Condon, the cleanup man, steps in. It'll be right on right here as Kingham kicks up in the first pitch. And Condon will take down and away for ball one. So Nolan Kingham with a 1-2-3 first inning. Needed only 10 pitches. 1-0. Condon takes high. And it's two balls and no strikes. 29-year-old from Las Vegas. Originally, Kingham was drafted by the Atlanta Braves. 2-0. Outside, three balls and no strikes. Selected by Atlanta in 2018. 3-0. And that's low ball four, but a challenge from Cooper Johnson. And an interesting challenge here. 3-0 with nobody out in the second inning. And Johnson wants to use one here. And that was low ball four. It's an unsuccessful challenge for Round Rock. So they are out. A little bit surprising that Cooper tapped his head there. So it's a four-pitch walk, and Albuquerque has a man on first to begin this second frame, and it brings up Zach Veen. Now, this is the head of the snake. Condon and Veen, those two guys have been two of the best in the Pacific Coast League this year. First pitch. Veen swings, slaps it right back up the middle. Smith, the shortstop there for it. A line shot. Josh Smith positioned perfectly behind second. And there's one away. Well, that ball was smoked. 98.6 off the bat of Veen. Anything above 95 miles an hour for an exit velocity is considered a hard hit baseball. So one down, and Vimael Machin will bat. And it'll be right on left here. Kingham with the highlighter orange spikes on tonight. No kick and fire. Up and away, that's ball one. Machin going with the aqua blue batting gloves and shin guard, along with elbow guard. This is a colorful matchup between Kingham and Machin here. And the 1-0. Swing, and this one topped foul. It's one ball and one strike. Some news from Arlington. Cam Colley just hit his first major league home run. Goes the opposite way. So they are tied at one right now in the top of the third at Globe Life Field. Again, Rangers need a win tonight to take that series from the White Sox. The 1-1. That's down and out. Taking off late is Condon to throw to second, and it got him by a mile. Base stealers are having a tough time early in this game. We've seen three men caught stealing. Round Rock has had two base runners caught, and now Albuquerque has their first. A delayed steal there from Condon, and Josh Smith had to wait a long time before applying a tag. He had the baseball in his glove. As now the 2-1. Machin swings and flies this to deep left center. Ball's carrying. Left fielder going out. Center fielder Kelnick on the warning track, and he reels it in right before the wall. No runs, no hits, nobody left on. Nolan Kingham has faced the minimum through two innings tonight, and we'll go to the top of the third without a score between the Express and Isotopes. E-Train Baseball continues after this on Sports Radio AM 13 Under the Zone and the free iHeartRadio app.
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4: 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Express and Isotopes entering the top of the third here. From Isotopes Park in Albuquerque, New Mexico, where the sun has just decided to show up from around the clouds. Partly cloudy skies right now, just like last night. Evan Shaver back out to the bump here for the Isotopes, and his first pitch to Diego Castillo. And this is popped up and out of play, first base side, and it's 0-1. So 8-9-1 due up for the Express. Castillo, Cooper Johnson, and Jared Kelnick. The Express have had three base runners tonight. A walk in the first, and then a single and a walk in the second. Shaver holds, kicks, and deals. Castillo swings, shoots this right field side, just inside the chalk of fair ball. Bounces off the sidewall, rattles around in the corner as Castillo cruises into second with a double. Goes the opposite way. It just barely stayed fair. And it's an extra base hit for Diego Castillo to kick off the top of the third. No score right now. Train trying to break open the scoring now in this third frame. Just went with the pitch, a fastball on the outer edge. And it brings up Cooper Johnson. So Cooper, who has a five-game hitting streak, and last night in the opener went 1-for-4, the double and an RBI. First offering, and it's in the dirt for ball one. And again, that wind blowing out towards right center field. You've got triples alley in right center and left center here. We saw a triple in last night's game. It came from Albuquerque. You'll see plenty of them in this series. This is the 1-0. Slider for a strike. It's 1-1. The dimensions at this ballpark, 340 feet down the line in left. It's 428 to the left center field gap. 400 to straightaway center. The wall comes out farther to left center than to straightaway center. As Johnson, a roller down the third base side, over the bag, on the backhand, Steve. It sets his feet and fires across, and it's in time. That was an awkward swing from Johnson. He almost had a hit out of it. Staying put at second base here is Castillo, and there's one away. The top of the order coming up for the Express. So Jared Kelnick will step in. Kelnick hitting 351. He's got five homers and 17 RBIs. Look back at second base in the first offering. And he swings and loops this out towards shallow center. Falling fast. Down for a hit. Here comes Castillo. The throw to the plate. The tag. It got him. Kelnick now has to race back to first, and on back-to-back nights to start this series, Zach Veen has an outfield assist. He did it last night. He does it again tonight. The Express did not learn their lesson yesterday. A one-hopper right to the catcher. It was a strike from Veen. This one just fell in shallow center. Veen came up gunning, put it right on the money, and the tag. Oh, it was close. looked like he might have snuck in there. So still no score. It's a single for Kelnick. He's on first, and the first pitch to Josh Smith is down and away for ball one. Well, if you're Kyle Moore, Round Rock's manager and third base coach, you're looking at that play, you're seeing that that's a Texas leaguer to center. The ball's hanging up a bit. And now throw over to first, and back to the bag goes Kelnick. Castillo got a quality jump from second there. He had a good read on it. But Veen just has such a strong arm out there in center field. The 1-0. There goes Kelnick. The pitch is a strike. The throw to second is high. Can't get the tag down on Kelnick. So he'll steal a bag. His seventh stolen base of the year. If that throw's a little bit lower, they probably get him. Betancourt with that throw tailing out more towards the first base side of second. So jumping up and reaching across his body was the shortstop. Kent just couldn't come down and get the tag down. Pitch to Smith is whacked foul back to the screen. No score, top of the third. We've had some great defense early in this series. We had two plays at the plate last night. We've got a third one in this series tonight. And a 1-2. A swing and a slow roller. First baseman getting around a machine. He'll flip the shot for covering the bag. And Albuquerque will put up another zero. Evan Shaver, three scoreless so far tonight. We'll go to the bottom of the third. Round Rock and Albuquerque trying to get their offenses going here in game two of the series.
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0: Express and Isotopes going to the bottom of the third here. Nolan Kingham back out to the mound. He's faced the minimum through the first two innings. Round Rock Stoner did issue a walk in this second, but got some help from his catcher, Cooper Johnson, who threw out Charlie Condon trying to swipe second base. So here's Chad Stevens, right on, right first pitch from Kingham. And Stevens goes after it and dribbles this foul third base line. So the Express have had opportunities early in this ballgame. They've had men on in each of the first three frames, including two men on in the second and third. Kingham's 0-1. Stevens takes outside. And it's one ball and one strike. So Kingham, 19 pitches through the first two innings tonight as the 1-1. A swing and a high hopper coming up on an Espinal. Chest high hop, scurries onto the grass to make his throw, and it's there in time. One away to open up this bottom of the third, and that will bring up Connor Capel. Capel hitting just 204 through his first 17 games. Does not have a home run. He's got five RBIs. Kingham black glove baseball is in it. He'll go into the windup and the first toss. Up and away, 4-1. Well, Nolan Kingham has shown he can deal with elevation. You go back to his start in Las Vegas, his second start that week, as the 1-0. Up and in, 2 balls and no strikes. That was back on June 21st against the Aviators. 6 innings, 7 hits. 2 runs, both earned. He struck out 6, did not issue a walk. The 2-0. Call it strike, bends that one in on the outer edge, and it's 2-1. And while he has a 1-5 record and an 8.17 ERA, it's felt like he's thrown it much better than what his numbers at least show us. 2-1. Outside, 3-1. Kingham, who opened the season down in the Mexican League, was pitching for Monterrey, which is known to be a tough place to throw, as this is swung on and popped up. Third base side, foul territory. Espinal settles underneath it right behind the coach's box and makes the catch. So there's 2 down here in this third, and that will bring up Brian Betancourt. And Betancourt in 12 games hitting 171. He's got a homer and 6 RBIs. Scoreless game right now, Round Rock and Albuquerque. Kingham winds up, first pitch. And tries that slider through the back door, and it's down and away for 1. So you mentioned keeping an eye on that Rangers game tonight. Trailing the White Sox 3-1 as this pitch from Kingham is downstairs. 2 balls and no strikes. Justin Foscue in the lineup. He's got a hit as well as Cam Colley, who is homer. 2-0. Down and out, and it's 3 balls and no strikes. No roster moves today for the Express. They had a flurry of them yesterday. 3-0. On the corner for a strike, and it's 3-1. Full side shift is on for Betancourt. 7 for his first 41 in a Topes uniform. The pitch, a swing and a fly ball to left. Going back on it here is Zavala before the warning track. Now darts in a couple of steps and makes the play. 1-2-3 inning for Nolan Kingham. He's been sharp, has faced the minimum through the first 3 frames. And we are still without a score tonight at Isotopes Park on Sports Radio, AM 1300 The Zone, and the free IR Radio app.
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0: Game number 98 of this Pacific Coast League season, Round Rock in Albuquerque. All zeros. Express have had opportunities in each of the first three frames, but they are scoreless right now, and now they'll face a new pitcher. Ryan Miller is going to take over here for the Isotopes. So the right-hander enters for the lefty in Evan Shaver. Shaver, three scoreless frames. He did allow three hits and walked two. He also struck out two. So he'll get a no decision this evening. And it'll be Jonah Bride to lead things off. So right on, right here, as Bride hops in. And the first pitch. And Jonah will take a strike. It's 0-1. Bride, in his first plate appearance, walked in that first inning. Was taken off the bases shortly after when he tried to steal second. And the 0-1. A swing and a line drive to center. Veen over to his left. Now backing up, makes the catch in the middle of center field. So Bride is retired, and there's one away. That will bring up Aaron Zavala. Zavala struck out in the second inning. Miller, who signed with the Rockies to a minor league deal back in January, seventh professional season. First pitch here to Zavala, and this one is fouled out of play. And the count is 0-1. And for Ryan Miller, made his major league debut last year with the Angels. 13 appearances in a 4.15 ERA. Deep breath in the 0-1. Called strike, and it's nothing and two. But this season with Albuquerque, he has struggled. 2-2 record, a 7.71 ERA in his 42 innings of work. And just too many walks, 25 of them to 27 strikeouts. The 0-2, up and in. And it's one ball and two strikes. Miller, originally a sixth-round pick by the Diamondbacks in 2018. Well, not a Zed, yes. Straighten up, and the 1-2 pitch. Low and in, two balls and two strikes. All the way as far as you can be on the first base side of the mound. The 2-2. And Zavala pokes this foul over the screen, third base side. So you get the lefty out of the game, and for the lefties in the lineup tonight, like Zavala in the box and Taylor in the on-deck circle, thrilled to see a right-hander back out there. 2-2 pitch. That's up and away. Three balls and two strikes. The dynamic of this lineup has really shifted over the last month. More lefties than what we saw the first two and a half months of the year. Payoff pitch. Swing, and he got a piece. Betancourt couldn't hang on, and the at-bat continues. No score, top of the fourth inning. Round Rock in Albuquerque on this overcast night here in the land of enchantment. We're here all week. Tomorrow we're back for day baseball. It'll be a 12:05 Mountain Time first pitch. Payoff offering, and it's off the plate away. Ball four. Zavala will work a one-out walk. So Aaron will reach. And John Taylor is coming up for the Express. Taylor flicked a single his first time up back in that second inning. Went the opposite way with it. Just kind of put his bat out there and made contact. And it lightly dropped in to left field. So now the first pitch here to Taylor. And he'll take a called strike. It's a slider at 87. Well, Ryan Miller did see the Express twice in that series to begin the month of July. Both of his outings were scoreless ones. And the 0-1, a swing, and this is a looper out to left. Getting over to his left is Thompson. He'll chase it down in the gap. Beeline straight to his left. And there's out number two. It'll be Santiago Espinal to step in for the Express. Espinal walked back in the second. He was caught stealing. Espinal had an RBI in last night's game as he went 2-for-4. He's got the red sleeves underneath his gray top. And the first pitch. Fastball for strike one. Miller pumps in the four-seamer at 91. No runs, three hits, no errors for Round Rock. No runs, no hits, no errors for Albuquerque. And Miller will grip it. And now throw over to first, and diving back safely is Zavala here. Third baseman guarding the line right now in Stevens. Shortstop, a step or two to his right. The 0-1. Down and away. Quick snap throw back to first, and they got him. Zavala back picked off first. Brian Betancourt is showing off tonight. He has caught two men stealing, and now he gets Zavala trying to get back to first. So that will put an end to this top of the fourth. No runs, no hits. Nobody left on. We'll go to the home half. Still without a score between the Express and Isotopes.
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0: 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Home half of the fourth inning. No score right now. Round Rock and Albuquerque on this Wednesday night here in the land of enchantment. Nolan Kingham kicks up. First pitch to the leadoff man, Anael Amador, and it's up and away. 4-1. So top of the order due up for the Isotopes. Kingham faces the minimum the first time around. The 1-0. That's up and in. 2-0. Only blemish for Kingham was a leadoff walk to Charlie Condon, but that was quickly erased. Condon caught stealing. Now the 2-0 pitch. That's low. 3-0. No runs, three hits, and no errors for Round Rock. No runs, no hits, no errors for Albuquerque. Kingham will turn, and the 3-0. A slider that's low, and it's a four-pitch walk. So both walks tonight that Kingham has issued have been of the four-pitch variety. Amador, who can run, he's got 11 stolen bases, so the Express will keep an eye on him. As Nick Kent will strut up to the box. Kent struck out in the first inning tonight. It's Kingham, third base side of the rubber. First pitch, there goes Amador. This is pounded on the ground and through the left side. Rounding second and sprinting towards third is Amador. Head first dive as the throw goes into second. And there's men on the corners just like that. So there's the first hit of the ball game for the Isotopes. A chopper through the hole. That will bring up Sterling Thompson. Espinal, the third baseman, if he is playing back instead of even with the bag, I think he has a play there. But didn't have enough time to get over to it. Neither did the shortstop. So here's the lefty, Sterling Thompson. Kingham will kick a kneel. And that is a pitch clock violation. So it'll be 1-0. If it was not a violation, that pitch was squarely in the zone. Instead, 1-0 here to Thompson, who's hitting 316. A 1-0. Outside, 2-0. Well, this is where it really gets tough here. Thompson hitting 316. Condon on deck with an OPS of 976 and 20 homers. And then Veen hitting 311 right behind him. 2-0 toss. Called strike. Slider through the back door. It's 2-1. First and third with nobody out in the bottom of the fourth inning. Albuquerque looking for the first run of the game. And Kingham kicks and fires. A swing, and it's wrapped on the ground. First baseman Bride looks the runner back, throws to second. Smith will get the out there. Now Amador comes home, and Albuquerque has a 1-0 lead. Jonah just didn't stare long enough at third base. And Round Rock just gets the out at second. It'll be an RBI fielder's choice for Sterling Thompson as he's aboard. And again, it's a 1-0 lead for the home team. Well, Jonah got that on the lip of the grass, turned and looked at the runner at third. It didn't scare Amador enough. And then when Bride tossed his second, Amador raced for the plate. First pitch to Charlie Condon, skips in, taking off for second. Thompson, the throw is there. They got him. Twice tonight, Cooper Johnson has got him and stealing. So there's nobody on now. Just a sensational play on a ball in the dirt. Thompson saw the ball down, thought he could get to second, but Cooper throws him out. And now the pitch, and Condon rifles it into left for a single. So now that second out proves to be big. Instead of two on with one out, it's one on with two outs, and Zach Veen coming up. So Veen lined out to the shortstop in the second inning. It went right on the screws, but Josh Smith was shaded up the middle. So Kingham holds the baseball behind his back. He'll come set in the first offering. Veen takes low and outside for ball one. Condon, who was caught stealing back in the second inning, now a throw over to first, then Bride puts the tag down, but Condon in there safely. Albuquerque 1, Round Rock nothing. Home half of the fourth. Kingham kicks and fires. That's high. And the count, 2 balls and no strikes. Veen was 16 homers, 61 RBIs, the ninth overall pick back in 2020 by the Colorado Rockies. He's been up in the big leagues, but just not been able to get up there and stay with the big club. Veen in 2025 appeared in 12 games, went 4-for-34. So Kingham trying to work 4 innings of one-run baseball here. Not allowed a hit until this fourth inning. Has doled out a couple of walks. The 2-0 to Veen. He'll swing and put it on the ground. Second baseman diving Taylor off his glove and into right field. Condon will stop at second. The throw comes into the cutoff man. Smith off his glove. Rolls onto the grass third base side, but Espinal's there for it. So first and second now, Zach Veen with a single. And there's two on with two outs for VML Machine. So Machine an opportunity to extend the lead here for Albuquerque. Kingham kicks and fires. Slider outside. That's ball one. Well, he still has not thrown many pitches in this inning. I mean, he entered this fourth having thrown 33. He's thrown 14 pitches in this frame. 1-0. That slider is a strike, and it's 1-1. Speaks to the aggressiveness of this Albuquerque lineup. Again, Isotopes AAA Ball Club of the Colorado Rockies. Round Rock, AAA affiliate of the Texas Rangers. Kingham, Astaire at second, his 1-1. A swing and a slicer foul down the left field line. And it's now 1-2. Machine, 53 RBIs. I mean, you've got three guys in your lineup that have 53 ribbies or more. Condon, Veen, and Machine. Kingham gets ahead. It's a ball and two strikes. Two on, two out. The pitch. A swing and a soft bouncer through the left side. Condon zooms around third. Left fielder Zavala will just throw to third. It's a two-out RBI single for VML Machine. And Albuquerque's lead is 2-0. Three consecutive singles with two outs here for the Topes. That will bring up Chad Stevens. So Stevens stands in, two on, still two out. First pitch, and this one is fouled off the catcher, Johnson. Nobody throwing in that Round Rock bullpen quite yet. Again, the pitch count still quite low for Kingham. Second time through the order, though, the Isotopes have gotten to him here. They've got four hits in the inning. Albuquerque 2, Round Rock nothing. Bottom of the fourth, two on, two out. The pitch, a swing and a ground ball to the third baseman. Espinal goes the short way to second, and it's there with plenty of time for the final out. But two runs on what was four hits. It'll be two left on for Albuquerque. And we'll go to the fifth. Isotopes take a 2-0 lead.
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0: Round Rock and Albuquerque going to the top of the fifth, 2-0 Isotopes. And the first pitch from Ryan Miller to Santiago Espinal is a heater for strike one. Two runs on four hits, no errors for Albuquerque. No runs, three hits, and no errors for Round Rock. Riley Cobry with you on this warm Albuquerque night, 91 degrees, partly cloudy skies. Miller's 0-1, and swung on and fouled straight back. And the count goes to nothing and two. So the Express dropped the series opener yesterday, a final of 9-4. Now back here in game two, they've had some chances early. They've had a man on in each of the first four frames, including two men on it in the second and third. The 0-2. A swing and a fly ball to left. Over to his right goes Sterling Thompson. He's got plenty of room before the chalk and makes the catch. Espinal retired. Going away, brings up Round Rock's Trevor Hover. Albuquerque trying to take full control of this series by winning the first two games. Again, they have not beaten Round Rock in a series here in this ballpark since 2018. It's been almost 8 years. First pitch to Hover, and he'll swing and foul it back to the screen. It's 0-1. And that was a three-game series. Albuquerque has never beaten Round Rock in a six-game set, the format that we are currently in since 2021. It's now the 0-1. Hover fouls it away, top of the netting behind home, and it's 0-2. The Express are 5-0-3 in this ballpark since the start of the 2019 season. The Express were affiliated with a different Major League club back in 2019. That was when they were an Astros affiliate. 0-2. Fastball up and away at 92. A ball and two strikes. Hover with a five-game hitting streak and 11-game on-base streak. Miller, who took over in that fourth, he's set, he's ready, he'll deal. Breaking ball outside, close pitch, went to his sweeper, but could not nibble at that corner. It's two balls and two strikes. Trevor Hover, by the way, is 23 walks away from becoming the franchise's all-time leader. 2-2. He'll slice it foul. Blaine Crim with 196 walks. That is the most of any player in Express Club history. Hover is sitting at 174, so he has a great opportunity here these final 2 months and some change to become the franchise record holder as he swings and slaps this down the left field line, but foul. Crim had to come back for a second stint with Round Rock in order to take back the record. He had it, then Justin Foscue with the Express earlier in the year passed him, but then Crim took it right back with his month with the E-Train earlier this year as this 2-2 is wrapped foul. Watch out, Chase Lambin in the first base coach's box. Albuquerque with a 2-0 lead over Round Rock. Isotopes AAA ball club of the Colorado Rockies. Express AAA affiliate of the Texas Rangers. Defense shaded for the lefty to pull. And the 2-2. A swing and a liner that'll hang up over the shortstop and into left center for a single. So Trevor Hover with a one-out knock. He extends his hitting streak to 6 games, his on-base streak to 12 games. And Diego Castillo is coming up. Castillo doubled back in that third inning. The highlighter yellow batting gloves here for Diego. First pitch. Slider for strike one. He's DHing tonight, or else we'd see his brand new turquoise or mint colored glove that he's got. Just got that coming out of the All-Star break. The 0-1. A swing and a foul ball back behind home, and it's nothing and two. Sandia Mountains, gorgeous backdrop behind this ballpark. The stadium located right next to the University of New Mexico's athletic facilities. The 0-2, another foul ball. Same spot as the pitch before behind home plate. We are right across the street from University Stadium where the New Mexico Lobos football team plays their home games. And then kitty corner to this ballpark is the pit where New Mexico basketball plays. The 0-2, and it's popped up. On the infield, third baseman screaming for it, Stevens. He'll come up the line, still on the grass, and makes the catch. Castillo retired, and there's two away here in this Top half of the fifth inning, Round Rock trails Albuquerque 2-0, and the nine hitter Cooper Johnson will step in. Cooper grounded out to the third baseman back in the third inning. So Ryan Miller has done a fine job out of the bullpen tonight for the Isotopes as he'll kick and deliver. Off the plate outside, ball one. And Miller, who was with AAA Toledo in the Tigers organization last year, he did not pitch in the big leagues in 25. The 1-0, down and away, two balls and no strikes. We actually saw him at Dell Diamond last year as part of interleague play between the Toledo Mudheads and the Express. That was the opening homestand of the 25 season. Here's the pitch. A swing and a screamer. One hopper. Second baseman knocks it down. Amador picks it up. Fires the first. And it got him. A short hop to the second baseman, Amador. He was on his heels. He knocked it down with his glove. Gathered it up. And slung on to first for the last out of the top of the fifth. No runs. One hit. One left on for Round Rock. We'll go to the home half. It's Albuquerque 2. It's Round Rock nothing as you're listening to Express Baseball on Sports Radio AM 1300 The Zone and the free iHeartRadio app.
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0: 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Home half of the fifth inning, Nolan Kingham returns to the mound for the Express. E-Train down 2-0 right now. Albuquerque scoring both runs in that home half of the fourth. So it'll be 8-9-1 due up. Connor Capel, Brian Betancourt, and Adiel Amador. And in the defense right now, in an extreme shift, as much as you can now with the new rules, as the lefty steps in. First pitch from Kingham is outside for ball one. We'll have this date in Nolan Ryan history coming up in the top of the sixth inning tonight as Kingham will turn and his 1-0 toss. Calling strike, nibbles at the corner, and it's 1-1. Tonight we look back at a 1986 Nolan Ryan performance. Another Houston Astros game for Nolan Ryan as the 1-1. Called strike, and it's 1-2, and a challenge from Capel. He paused for a slight moment, but didn't wait long enough to where they wouldn't allow him to challenge. And this call is going to be confirmed. Unsuccessful challenge here in this home half of the fifth from Capel. So it'll stay at a ball and two strikes as Kingham cruising along tonight is 1-2. That's in the dirt. And it's two balls and two strikes. Well, his last outing came against Las Vegas out of the bullpen. Just one inning, did not allow a run. He struck out one. Needed only 12 pitches. See a 2-2 coming up here from Kingham. He'll wind and deliver. Swing and a miss. Capel chased outside. And Kingham has his second strikeout of the ballgame. Well, these first two batters so important for Kingham, because Adael Amador, who is scheduled to bat, will face Kingham for a third time. And again, third time through the order, it gets harder and harder for a starting pitcher to get outs. As this first pitch, and it's swung on and lifted to the middle of center. Kelnick jumping over to his left. He's underneath it, reaches up above his navy blue hat, and makes the catch. So there's two away, and Adael Amador coming up. Well, Kingham's at 58 pitches right now. I mean, do the Express go back to him for the sixth if he can get Amador here? Right on left, Kingham, third base out of the rubber. First pitch, fastball for strike one. Don't forget, we're on the air tomorrow at 12:50 Central Time. That's 1:05 with the first pitch, 12:50 with the pregame. And the 0-1. That's down and in, and it's one ball and one strike. They've been playing Thursday day games all season long in this ballpark. And the pitch, that's low, two balls and a strike. We'll give you a scoreboard update here shortly from around the Pacific Coast League. Interleague play tonight. Nashville visiting Sugar Land. Omaha's in Salt Lake. 2-1. That's low. So it's now 3-1. And it's Nashville leading Sugar Land 3-2. Space Cowboys walked it off last night. The kick of the pitch, and it's fouled straight back. And now it's 3-2. Sugar Land leading the pack in the second half. They are 16-6 right now. They've got a four-game lead on second place Reno. Vegas is technically in second, but again, they cannot win the second half as the payoff pitch. And it's least foul, third baseline. Vegas, if they won the second half, it would be the team that finishes in second in the second half standings to punch their ticket to the PCL Championship Series, which will be hosted by those Las Vegas Aviators for the second consecutive season. They won the first half last year as well. Kingham's payoff pitch, a swing and a one-hopper on the backhand, Jonah Bright at first. He'll race to the bag and beat Amador there. It's a 1-2-3 inning for Nolan Kingham in the bottom of the fifth. We'll go to the top half of the sixth inning. Albuquerque holds a 2-0 lead.
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0: We'll go to the top of the sixth inning. Round Rock down by a pair of runs. 2-0 here. Isotopes pitching has been sharp. Evan Shaver for three. Now Ryan Miller trying to match Shaver with three scoreless innings of his own. And so he'll face the top of the order. Jared Kelnick to lead things off. Kelnick, Josh Smith, Jonah Bride to bat for the E-Train. So a deep breath. And the right-hander will hold around his midsection. First pitch. And Kelnick takes up and away for ball one. Jared Kelnick having a big month of July. He's having a big season when he's been in an Express uniform. Now the 1-0. That's up and away. Two balls and no strikes. In 12 games this month, hitting .362. He's got eight extra base hits, including six doubles. 2-0. That's inside. Three balls and no strikes. Tonight, he is 1-for-2. He singled back in that third frame. You don't see teams go scoreless for five straight innings in this ballpark very often, but that is what has happened tonight. Round Rock's offense has gone cold. 3-0. That's high ball four. So Kelnick works a four-pitch walk. It's the fourth walk issued by Albuquerque pitching in this game. And now Josh Smith will bat. Brian Betancourt walks out to the mound here. We'll see if maybe Smith lays a bunt down. I'd not be surprised if he tries to sneak one down for a hit. So Betancourt and Miller will talk things over on the mound. There is action out in that Albuquerque bullpen right now. And while we wait for this conversation to take place, we'll remind you that the Express return home on Tuesday, July 28th, to host the Reno Aces, a six-game series with the Arizona Diamondbacks AAA affiliate. All begins with Triple Play Tuesday, 6:45 first pitch. 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So a conversation between the catcher and the pitcher. Now we're ready to go. And the first pitch to Smith, he goes after it. A fly ball down the left field side and out of play. It's 0-1. 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We got Mingle on the mound on Friday, July 31st. You may meet the love of your life next Friday night at Del Diamond. Now throw over to first. Back to the bag goes Kelnick as he lunges back in time. We got Friday fireworks presented by Budweiser as well on that Friday night, July 31st. WWE night is going to be a whole bunch of fun on Saturday, August 1st. Pitch to Smith is down and away. A ball and a strike. And then we wrap it all up that Sunday with our Chupacabras de Round Rock game. Part of Copa de la Diversión. 1-1. Fouled off, and it's 1-2. And then HEB Sunday Kids Day, of course, every Sunday at Del Diamond. You're running out of time to see the Express here in 2026. One and two, the count. Here's the pitch. Got him looking. Smith knew it. A little strikeout. 0 for 3 tonight. Now we'll bring up Jonah Bride. First strikeout here for Ryan Miller. Albuquerque with a 2-0 lead. Red Sox and their 15-game winning streak in danger of being snapped right now at Fenway Park. First pitch to Bride is down and away for ball one. They had to deal with Kyle Bradish on the mound. He was great. And now the back end of that Orioles bullpen trying to close it out. Baltimore with a 5-1 lead. The 1-0. That's the outside. Two balls and no strikes. What a run it's been from the Red Sox. From one of the worst teams in the American League to now a legitimate contender, not only for a wild card berth, but for the division, as this is downstairs. So it's three balls and no strikes. Red Sox do have a man on in the ninth. Maybe some more magic from that ballpark. Wouldn't that be something? 3-0. Up and away. That's ball four. So a second four-pitch walk gifted by Ryan Miller. Pedro Lopez is coming out. That will be the end of the night for Miller. So he is done after 2 1/3. He was sharp, but then struggled with his command here in this top of the sixth. We'll take a break for the pitching change. Round Rock trails Albuquerque 2-0, but they've got two on with one out when we come back on Sports Radio AM 1300 The Zone and the free iHeartRadio app.
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2: Round Rock and Albuquerque stay in this top half of the sixth. A-Train right now trailing at 2-0. Parker Mashinsky to take over here for the Isotopes. And Mashinsky will throw over to first base right away. Back to the bag goes Jonah Bride. Now the first offering to Zavala, and he'll swing and fillet this foul, third base side. And out of play, it's 0-1. So Jared Kelnick's on second. Jonah Bride's over on first. Express have been in this spot before tonight and just have not been able to cash in. And the 0-1. And it hits him. Comes inside. Zavala hit by a pitch, and the bases are loaded. Two walks and a hit batsman here in this sixth inning. And now a golden opportunity here for Round Rock. Came up and in, and he wants the replay. Got him on that front right shoulder. So now John Taylor will bat against Mashinsky. Mashinsky entering for Ryan Miller, 2 1/3, one hit. First pitch from the lefty to the lefty, Taylor is down and out for ball one. Mashinsky, the 30-year-old, out of Texas Tech, went to Argyle High School and was born in Arlington, Texas. Seen him over the years with Sugar Land, the Pacific Coast League, as Brian Betancourt will go out and talk with the Southpaw. And this season, a 3.43 ERA in 27 games. That's impressive in this ballpark. 16 walks to 40 strikeouts. He's put together a fine campaign. But he's got to deal with the bases loaded and one out for the Express. And Round Rock trailing it 2-0. Here's the pitch. Taylor will take a breaking ball for a strike. And it's 1-1. Mashinsky desperately looking for a ground ball to get two outs. Round Rock hoping Taylor can come through. And the 1-1. Curveball again for a strike. It's 1-2. John Taylor this year has had a fantastic season between Double A and Triple A. The set, here's the pitch. A swing and a ground ball through the right side. Kelnick will trot home and score. Bride coming to the plate. The throw home, the tag, he's out. Jonah doesn't like it. He thought he got his hand in there. So Round Rock has a second man thrown out at the plate tonight, a third in the last 2 days. That's the second out of the inning. One run is in. Albuquerque with a 2-1 lead. John Taylor with another multi-hit game. He'll pick up his 25th RBI with the Express. So Albuquerque still leading it by a run. Now it's first and second with two outs for Espinal. And the first pitch. And he went around. Awkward looking cut there. And it's 0-1. Well, neither one of Taylor's singles tonight have been pretty looking.

0: taking swings, but he's made contact. 0-1. That's a strike. No, it missed low. Then it's one ball and one strike here. Off the second base bag, Zavala. Taylor off first in the pitch. A swing and a chopper, third baseline, but foul. So a 2-1 game here in this top of the sixth. Round Rock scores a run on a John Taylor RBI single. Looked like it might be two runs, but the right fielder, Charlie Condon, with an outfield assist. Zach Veen has 2 in 2 days. Albuquerque as a team has 3 in 2 days. And the 1-2. And it's nubbed foul, first base side. So another 1-2 pitch is coming up here to Espinal. Zavala off second, Taylor off first, and now Espinal is going to ask for time. And the 1-2. A swing, and this one hooked down the left field line. It's going to float in for a hit. Rounding third and scoring Zavala. Taylor gets the stop sign at third. Into second with a double, Espinal. And Round Rock has tied this game at 2. Santiago Espinal on back-to-back nights with an RBI double. And so now the E-Train with a chance to take the lead here. Trevor Hover is going to stand in. Now this one hung up and sailed down that left field line, but no chance Thompson was going to get to it. Left on left, first pitch to Trevor. He'll swing and fly this foul and out of play, left field side. A big swing of the bat from Espinal here. Really felt like you were going to leave a lot of meat on the bone in this inning. But then he does that, ties the score, and now he's still got a chance to take the lead here. And Mashinsky's 0-1. That's high, and it's one ball and one strike. It's been a long top of the sixth here for Albuquerque. The 1-1. That's high. 2 balls and a strike. Man, how many players have we seen for Round Rock thrown out on the bases tonight? Counting them up right now. 5 of them. And we're only in the sixth. 2-1. Way down. Firm heater there at 93, and it's 2 balls and 2 strikes. Tied at 2, Round Rock and Albuquerque on this Wednesday night. Trevor Hover trying to come through here in this sixth to lift the Express in front. And the 2-2. Hover swings, bouncing ball, diving Amador at second, throwing from his backside to first in time. Saves a run, maybe 2. Round Rock would have taken the lead. Instead, Hover retired. And the Express will get just 2 runs in the inning. They'll tie the score. It's 2 apiece as we go to the bottom of the sixth.
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0: Emiliano Teodo to take the mound for the Express. He will face the right-hander here in Nick Kent. And his first pitch will miss away. 4-1. So we're tied at 2 now. Round Rock scoring 2 times in the top of the 6th inning as Teodo's 1-0. That's upstairs, and it's 2 balls and no strikes. 2 runs, 6 hits, and no errors for the E-Train. It's 2 runs, 4 hits, and no errors for Albuquerque. Teodo holds around his chest, and now the 2-0 pitch. A swing and a pop-up behind the plate coming our way, and this one will get up just above us here. And we'll end up down in the second level. So 2-1 to Kent. Teodo's pitch outside, 3 balls and a strike. So Emiliano Teodo this year, it's a 3.76 earned run average. This is appearance number 36 for him. 25-year-old, 3-1. A swing, and this ball blistered through the right side for a single. 102.7 off the bat of Kent. Stays on the sinker at nearly 98. And so there's a man on to begin this home half of the sixth, and that will bring up Sterling Thompson. Teodo went up to the big leagues and made one appearance for Texas last Friday, an inning and 2/3. Was the first man out of the bullpen against the Braves. 3 hits, 2 earned, a walk. Struck out 1 batter, and that would be Matt Olson, one of the best hitters in baseball. First pitch here to the lefty, Sterling Thompson. He'll pop it up down the right field side, but this one will curve up into the seats. And it's 0-1. And Teodo, when he's on, has a sinker that'll touch 101. He has a slider that is in the low 90s, and it is absolutely filthy. Now comes set, the 0-1. A swing and a bouncer foul, first base side. And for Teodo, he's gotten better as the year's gone on. Still not throwing strikes at a high enough clip to stay up in the big leagues. That is just the next step in his development to becoming not only a bona fide big leaguer, but maybe a closer in the major leagues, and a very good one at that, as the 0-2 is in the dirt, and it's a ball and 2 strikes. Teodo enters here in this 6th for Nolan Kingham. Kingham tonight, 5 innings, 4 hits, 2 runs, both earned, 2 walks and 2 strikeouts. So Teodo, first base, side of the mound. Now a throw over to first, and back to the bag safely goes Kent. Defense shaded up the middle right now. Playing for the left-hander to yank the baseball. 1-2. Got him looking. Sinker at 100.1. And then he strikes out Sterling Thompson. So there's one away, and that will bring up Charlie Condon. Condon, a walk and a single. Scored a run in that 4th inning tonight. Teodoro's first pitch, waved at. Slider at 89.9, and it's 0-1. We're tied at 2, bottom of the sixth inning from Albuquerque. Now a throw over to first, and diving back in time here is Kent. Another close play at the back. Isotope scored both their runs in the fourth frame. The 0-1 outside, and it's one ball and one strike. Teodoro, who they're going to say a balk here. So Teodoro called for a balk. I don't know if he did not come set. See if we get a replay on this. Forget the pitch. Count will be 0-1 here instead of 1-1. So Kent advances to second. The 0-1. That's high, and it's one ball and one strike. Well, you can tell already just not enough strikes early in this outing. He fell behind there to Kent and then gave up the single. Now the 1-1. That's down and away. Two balls and one strike. We've got all those fireballers coming out of the bullpen for Round Rock right now. Teodoro and Collier and Otañez. Three guys that can get it up to 100. The 2-1. Swung on and off the end of the bat. Condon got a slider there and cued it foul. And the count levels at two balls and two strikes. We will have this Dayton Nolan Ryan history. We just keep moving it on you. We'll do bottom of the seventh tonight. 2-2 the count. Teodoro kicks up and fires. Foul back to the screen. Well, now you've got Taylor, the second baseman, right behind the bag. First baseman well over to his right. Jonah Bryant is the only man on the right side of the diamond. 2-2. And that got him looking. So back-to-back strikeouts. Condon takes a sinker at 99. And there's two away. So Zach Veen will bat. And this is a fun matchup. Teodoro against Veen here in this bottom of the sixth with the game tied at 2. Go ahead run on second base for Albuquerque. So Veen, who always asks for time before he steps in, now he's ready. First pitch from Teodoro. That's high for ball one. Zach Veen, 16 homers, 61 RBIs, singled back in the fourth inning tonight. And Teodoro's 1-0 toss. He went around. Sinker at 99, and it's a ball and a strike. Well, his average sinker this year has been 99.2. It's really been sinker, slider. He has the changeup, but he's hardly thrown it this year. They were working on that pitch early last season, the 1-1. Veen pops it up. Third baseline, and this will get out of play. And that's the pitch right now that William Bormy is trying to improve at, so that he has a third offering outside of the fastball and the slider. But for Teodoro, I'm not necessarily sure you really need that changeup quite yet. Would be nice to have against left-handed hitters as a put-away pitch. 1-2. It's bounced left side, base hit. Sprinting around third and scoring. Here is Zach Kent. And so Albuquerque has taken the lead right back. RBI single for Zach Veen. That's now a 3-2 advantage in this bottom of the sixth. That is a job well done from Veen, just going the other way on a bouncing ball to get the run home. So Be My Own Machine will bat, 62nd RBI of the year for Mr. Veen. Machine is one for two. He singled and drove in a run in the fourth inning. Teodo will fire in this first pitch. That's up and in. 4-1. A lot of baseball left to be played tonight. Veen a few steps off the bag at first. He can run. And the 1-0. Machine swings and drills this into the left center field gap. This is extra bases. Veen sprinting towards third, zooming for the plate. He's in, standing up on to second with a double is Machine. Albuquerque's lead is 4-2. Vimael Machine with an RBI double. Two out hitting for the Topes, and they've gotten to Emiliano Teodo. Now Dave Borkowski, Round Rock's pitching coach, out to the mound here. Three hits against Teodo in the inning. We have not seen teams square him up very often. But they have done so in this sixth frame tonight. And Emiliano, not only have we seen teams not square him up very often, but just making contact has been tough for opposing hitters this year. He's allowed only 27 hits coming into tonight's game. And he's allowed three in this outing. And it'll be Chad Stevens to bat. Stevens is 0-2. Albuquerque 4, Round Rock 2. First pitch to Stevens. He'll swing right through it, a sinker at 100, and it's 0-1. Two in the fourth, two in the sixth tonight for the Topes. Round Rock's two runs coming in the top of the sixth. This game was tied for a brief moment in time. This pitch is off the plate away, and it's a ball and a strike. So his 24th pitch of this inning is coming up. Comes set, and the 1-1. That's inside, two balls and a strike. Chad Stevens hitting .326. A 2-1. A swing and a bouncing ball up the middle. Taylor, the second baseman behind the back, throws across his body to first, and it's there with plenty of time. Nifty play from John Taylor up the middle. But Albuquerque scores two times on three hits. They've got the lead again. It's 4-2 as we go to the seventh.
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0: 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Diego Castillo to lead things off for Round Rock. Top of the seventh inning, E-Train trailing it 4-2. Isotopes just took the lead back with a two spot in the bottom of the six. So it'll be 8-9-1 due up for Round Rock. Castillo, Cooper, Johnson, Jared Kelnick is Parker Mashinsky's first offering. And it's a cutter, four strike one. E-Train got on the board in the top of the sixth. RBI single from John Taylor. RBI double from Santiago Espinal. Mashinsky's 0-1. Swing and a miss, way out in front on a slider. And it's nothing at two. First base side of the rubber for Mashinsky, who entered in that sixth frame. The 0-2, that's up and away, a ball and two strikes. He came into the game with two outs and a man on, hit a batter, and then allowed the two hits that each scored a run. Now, one of those runs was charged to the previous pitcher, is the 1-2. Up and away, 2-2. Ryan Miller done after 2 1/3, one hit, one earned. He walked three and struck out one, 44 pitches. He's not very efficient in his outing tonight. The 2-2. A swing and a fly ball to right. Backing up on it is Condon. He's got plenty of room before the warning track. And brings it in for out number one. Castillo now 1-for-3 in this ballgame. And the nine-hitter Cooper Johnson coming up. Cooper has grounded out twice in this game. So left down right here is Mashinsky off that third base side of the mound. And his first pitch. And it's a curveball that's low, and it's 1-0. Top of the seventh inning here from Isotopes Park. Express need a comeback tonight here in the final three frames. 1-0 outside, two balls and no strikes. Not completely dark yet. Dusk here in the land of enchantment. 2-0. Fastball for a strike, and now it's 2-1. This is the only trip the Express will make here to New Mexico. Why do they call it the land of enchantment, you might be asking. 2-1. Bounces in 3-1. This is according to AI. New Mexico earned the nickname Land of Enchantment due to its dramatic, diverse landscapes, their unique, enchanting light, and their diversity. 3-1. And Johnson swings and jolts this high in the air to left. Thompson's going back at the warning track. Veen, the center fielder's there. He's going to make the catch. Wow, he was in front of the left fielder. Thompson was nearly at the wall, and Veen stepped in front of him and made the play. It's an awkward catch there. It looked like that ball might get out. Thompson thought, though, I think he lost it. But it was Veen to grab it, two down. So Jared Kelnick is the batter. Kelnick is 1-for-2 with a walk. And the first pitch, a swing and a base hit into right. Jared Kelnick has another multi-hit game. Well, there's been some small tweaks in the swing of Jared Kelnick, and it has paid dividends. I'm not sure how much this guy is going to be here in Round Rock, how much longer this guy's going to be here in Round Rock if he keeps swinging it like this. Now I'll throw over to first. Kelnick gets back to the bag. He has changed his stance just slightly. He's gone back to what he used to do early in his career when he was coming up to the Mariners and was arguably the best prospect in baseball. First pitch to Smith. He'll swing and miss, and it's 0-1. Josh Smith 0-for-3 tonight. Round Rock trailing at 4-2 in this top of the seventh. Four runs, seven hits, no errors for Albuquerque. Two runs, seven hits, no errors for Round Rock. And the 0-1. That's inside. One ball and one strike. Well, Mashinsky, 28 pitches right now. That was the 29th. Number 30 is coming up. Here it is. Comes inside and hits him. So Smith wears a slider, and he's aboard. And with two outs, maybe Round Rock can get these bats going here. Jonah Bride will bat. Bride has been a problem for left-handed pitchers this season. This is the right guy in the box. This year hitting 386 versus left-handed pitching. He's got 7 of his 9 homers against southpaws. So Mashinsky wants his catcher to go through the signs again. And now Mashinsky having issues here. Brian Betancourt, the catcher, is going to come out and talk to the lefty. Top half of the 7-2 fly ball out to open the inning, but a single and a hit batsman. And now Round Rock with an opportunity to cut into this lead. 4-2 Albuquerque. Betancourt will meet with the left-hander. So here we go, a look at second, and the pitch, that's low. Another game's underway right now across the Pacific Coast League. Sugar Land and Nashville are tied at 3. Space Cowboys are searching for a 17-6 start to the second half. And the 1-0, fastball for a strike, and it's 1-1. Omaha is all over Salt Lake. It is 6-0 there at the ballpark in America First Square. Reno trailing Tacoma 3-0. 1-1. Down and away 2-1. And El Paso and Las Vegas just getting started. Sacramento won again today. They are playing much better baseball. 7-1 win. So the River Cats, now 11-12 in the second half after they were the worst team to start half number two. The 2-1, a swing and a high fly ball to right. Condon, the right fielder, coming in. He's calling for it, makes the catch. So Parker Mashinsky works around some trouble. No runs, one hit, two left on for the Express. Time to stretch here in Albuquerque. It's a 4-2 lead for the Isotopes.

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2: And boom!
1: Ryan Lobis to take over for Round Rock as we go to the bottom of the seventh. E-Train trailing it 4-2. Lobis trying to keep it that way. Connor Capel to kick things off. 8-9-1 due up for Albuquerque, the 1-0. And Capel swings a bouncing ball to the first baseman. Bryan will race up to get it. Even with the bag, he'll take it to first himself. One away. So Lobis, who's been great, 7 appearances for the Express. It's a 4.82 ERA. And gave up a run there in Reno, but in that second or that last start before the All-Star break, it was an inning and 2/3, 1 earned run. He struck out 5. So plenty of strikeouts early in his AAA career. 14 of them in 7 1/3 of work. As this pitch is in for strike one to Brian Betancourt. Lobis kicks in the 0-1. That's inside, and watch out. You'll see him at times nearly fall over when delivering pitches. He's got a very unique delivery. It's almost as if both of his feet are off the ground when he tosses in the pitch. The set and the 1-1. And this is fouled back. So the count will go to a ball and 2 strikes. Lobis, who was signed by the Rangers in 2023 after 2 seasons at Mercer, went undrafted. And now he's banging on the door of the big leagues. 1-2. A swing and a pop-up. Shallow left. Shortstop Smith going out. He'll take it right next to his third baseman. So there's 2 away here in this 7th. And on the top of the order coming up, Adael Amador will bat. Amador is 0-2 with a walk. Albuquerque 4, Round Rock 2. We'll go ahead and get this date in Nolan Ryan history started. As we take a look back at July 22nd, 1986, Lobis' first pitch. Slider bends in for strike one. That's his best offering, and the pitch he goes to the most. So Nolan Ryan earned a no decision on this date. That was 40 years ago. He went 9 1/3 of shutout baseball, and he got a no decision. The 0-1. A bouncer, third baseline foul. Allowed just 1 hit, 4 walks. He struck out 14. The Astros walked off the Expos at the Astrodome on a leadoff homer in the 10th by Glenn Davis. And the 0-2. That's high, a ball and 2 strikes. Montreal starter Floyd Yeoman. He went 9 innings, 3 hits, no walks. He struck out 8, took the loss. Again, it was Davis who homered off him as he came back out for the 10th inning. So both starters worked into the 10th. The 1-2 in the dirt, two balls and two strikes. It was the 39-year-old Ryan who allowed just one hit, and it was a double to catcher Mike Fitzgerald in the fifth inning. Ryan threw 134 pitches at 39. Dave Smith came on to get the last two outs of the 10th as the 2-2. A bouncer over the mound. Shortstop Smith gets it right next to second, takes his time, and casually slings the first. 1-2-3 inning for Ryan Lobus out of the E-Train bullpen. We're through seven tonight. Round Rock trails Albuquerque 4-2 on Sports Radio AM 1300 The Zone and the free iHeartRadio app.
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4: Round Rock in Albuquerque going to the top of the eighth. A-Train trailing it 4-2 right now as Nick Frasso is the new pitcher for the Isotopes. And that name might sound familiar as Frasso's first pitch here to the lefty in Aaron Zavala is up and away for ball one. Frasso we saw earlier in the season with Oklahoma City. This is his first outing in the Rockies organization. A trade 3 days ago between L.A. and Colorado as the pitch to Zavala will cut right through it. It's 1-1. Seth Halverson going to the Dodgers. Halverson in 21 games this year with the Rockies, a 4.74 ERA. And Frasso part of the return package back to Colorado as this is fouled off. It was Frasso and Landon Vitterick. Those were the two pieces going back to the Rockies. Vitterick, a third round pick last year by LA out of the University of Cincinnati. So Frasso's 1-2 and Zavala takes high, and so it's 2 balls and 2 strikes this year for Frasso. With the Comets, he had a 1-0 record, a 4.74 earned run average in 21 games. And the Express, as Zavala cuts and misses, this is in the dirt. So it'll be a drop third strike. Betancourt with a throw down to the first base bag. Zavala retired. There's one away, and John Taylor is coming up. Frasso has seen the Express twice this year. He saw them back on April 29th. At Dell Diamond, 1 inning, 1 earned run. And then he saw them again on June 5th, 1 1/3 and 1 earned run. Tall, lanky right-hander, stands at 6'5", 200 pounds. First pitch here to Taylor. Fastball for strike one. And he throws across his body. You can see why the Rockies were interested in nabbing him from the Dodgers system. The kick of the pitch. Taylor swings, nubs this off the end of the bat. It's hanging up, left fielder coming in. It'll parachute in for a single, and John Taylor has a three-hit night. The man just keeps on hitting. Taylor's month of July has been fruitful. So he's aboard, and Santiago Espinal will bat. Espinal is 1-for-2, a double, an RBI, and a walk. Mount Rock down by 2 runs here in this seventh. First pitch is in for strike one. The set and the 0-1. A swing and a bouncer right to the shortstop. Kent to the second baseman for one. Amador on to first. A 6-4-3 double play. So Nick Frasso, in his first outing in the Rockies organization, faces the minimum in the top of the eighth. And we'll go to the home half. Round Rock will need a ninth inning comeback. They trail it 4-2.
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0: We're back in Albuquerque. Round Rock trails at 4-2. Home half of this eighth. Gavin Collier facing the right-handed bat in Nick Kent. And this is fouled back. It will even the count at a ball and a strike. So Ryan Lobis works a speedy bottom of this seventh. 1-2-3 on 11 pitches. Hands the baseball over to Collier here for this eighth inning. As Gavin will come set and he'll deal. That's up and away. And it's two balls and a strike. So Collier, who was optioned on Saturday, this is the third time now he's been optioned this season. 23 appearances for the Rangers as the 2-1. A slider for a strike, and it's 2-2. A 5.09 ERA, 19 walks to 22 strikeouts. And just like we said with Emiliano Teodoro, he has not thrown enough strikes this season to keep his role in that Rangers bullpen. A 2-2. A swing and a pop-up, first base side and out of play. This is his 18th appearance with Round Rock. The numbers much better with the Express. 17 innings, 14 walks to 26 strikeouts. 25-year-old out of Mountain View High School in Lawrenceville, Georgia. Rangers tabbed him with the 12th round pick in 2019. As this is fouled back, still 2-2. We were going through this Dayton Nolan Ryan history. We didn't really wrap it up, but again, it was 9 1/3 of shutout ball for Nolan Ryan on this date in 1986. And then he received a standing ovation after his 14th strikeout. As this 2-2 is down and in, but a challenge from Cooper Johnson. Round Rock has one remaining. Johnson was incorrect back in the bottom of the second. So we'll see if he's correct on this one and missed inside, and he'll go for 2 tonight. So in this bottom of the eighth, Express now out of challenges. And the count 3-2. Collier set. And the payoff pitch. A swing and a liner foul. But the 14th strikeout tied Nolan Ryan's highest single game strikeout total in the National League. A mark that he had first set back in 1968 with the Mets. Payoff pitch. Fouled back. And here he was at 39 years old, matching that number. Now, remember, had many years in the American League there with the Angels and had more than 14 strikeouts on a number of occasions with LA. And then, of course, flipped over and appeared for the Rangers in the American League final years of his career as the swing and a tapper foul. It was also the ninth one-hitter of his career. Wayne Krichicki after the game said Nolan was throwing harder than anybody can hit a baseball. Not too many of us had a chance tonight. 3-2. Waved at. Collier a strikeout to begin his outing. So that's how the bottom of the eighth begins. So Gavin Collier goes with some gasoline there. 98.7. And Sterling Thompson will bat. Thompson is 0-3 tonight. Collier will kick in the first pitch. Backdoor slider and doesn't get the call. Sweeper just kind of came around the plate there. It's 1-0. Knee train in danger of dropping the first two games in this series. The 1-0 pitch is looped up the middle and into center for a single. So Thompson with his first hit of the night. And an RBI on his fielder's choice back in the fourth. Now he's got a single. So 1-for-4. And Charlie Condon is the next batter. Condon is 1-for-2 tonight. He singled and scored a run in the fourth, struck out in that sixth inning. He has also walked in this ballgame. So his on-base streak is up to 25 games. His hitting streak is up to 6. As Collier kicks and delivers. That's down and away. 4-1. Collier straightens. And the 1-0. Fastball for a strike. Pounds it in. But it's 1-1 here. Two Georgia boys squaring off against each other here in Albuquerque, New Mexico. The 1-1. And that's above the zone. Two balls and a strike. They will check down at first to see if he went around. He did not. Charlie Condon, who was born in Atlanta, went to the University of Georgia. He's got 20 homers on the season. 2-1. A swing and a blooper, first base line. Bryant might have a play, and this one escapes into the stands. So now the count, two balls and two strikes. Albuquerque 4, Round Rock 2. We're in the home half of the eighth inning. Isotopes seeking some insurance runs. They got four big ones last night and had a nice cushion going into the ninth. The 2-2. And that's low and out, and Johnson held it, thinking it was strike three. Nothing he can do about it. I think it just missed the corner. Well, behind the plate tonight, Brian Van Vranken's done a great job. Three challenges between the two teams. There goes the runner. Condon swings, a fly ball towering to right. It's carrying, hovers at the warning track, over to his left, makes the catch. Well, there's the second out of this eighth. Trevor just kept drifting down into that corner. Condon just missed his 22nd, or make that 21st of the year. So there's the second out. Gives Collier a scare, and Zach Veen will bat. Left-handed bat against the righty on the mound. Veen with a multi-hit game. A pair of singles. Drove in a run in the sixth. Also scored a run in that frame. So Collier kicks and delivers. And it's fouled straight back. It's 0-1. Well, Zach Veen's got to be up there as your leading candidate for PCL Player of the Year. There's a few others. I would have said Joey Meneses a few weeks ago. Now throw over to first, and diving back to the bag safely here is Thompson. But then Meneses went up to the big leagues. And he's now back with Las Vegas. The pitch outside. 1-1. Was just activated yesterday, so Round Rock thankfully did not have to see him over the weekend. Meneses, in 72 games, hitting .346 with 80 RBIs. That is absurd. 1-1. A swing and a line drive towards the right center field alley. This one skipping to the fence. Hover dives to knock it down. Rounding third and scoring Thompson. Veen heading for third and gets the stop sign there. He's got a triple. And there's the insurance run for Albuquerque. It's 5-2. Zach Veen has a three-hit night. He's driven in two runs now. Hover kind of dove for it there deep in right center to just knock it down. And then it scampered by him anyway. A stand-up triple for Veen. Now Vimael Machine the batter. And the first pitch is on the outer half for strike one. So the task became taller for the Express here in this eighth. The 0-1. Down and in, and it's a ball and a strike. Round Rock will need at least three to get it to a bottom of the ninth, four to take a lead, and that's only if Machine is retired here. 1-1 the count, and the pitch. A swing and a fly ball to center. Kelnick's going to jog into it. Over to his right, now makes the catch. A run on two hits, one left on. Zach Veen, an RBI triple. Albuquerque with a 5-2 lead. As we head to the top of the ninth inning here from Isotopes Park.
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0: All right, here we go. Top of the ninth inning. Round Rock trailing at 5-2. They need to come back tonight to avoid dropping the first two games in this series. So it'll be 7, 8, and 9 due up for the Express as Trevor Hover climbs in. So Hover is 1-for-3. He's singled in the fifth inning. TJ Shook will wind up and his first pitch. And that's down and out. 4-1. We'll get a challenge from Brian Betancourt, the catcher. Albuquerque has one remaining. Both teams have misfired on all their challenges tonight, and it'll stay that way. 0-for-4 between the two sides. So here in this top of the ninth, the catcher Betancourt unsuccessful. And now both.

is 2-1. Outside, it's 3-1. He's walked 16 and struck out 41. And if you're Round Rock, you need base runners here. And Hover ahead in the count. And now the 3-1 offering. And that's low, ball four. So Trevor with a leadoff walk here in the top of the ninth. So now the tying run in the on-deck circle for the Express. And that will bring up Diego Castillo, who is 1-for-3. Castillo doubled in the third inning. Sixth walk issued from Albuquerque pitchers tonight. Right on, right here. First offering. That's high for ball one. So shook a bit all over the place to begin this out. And the 28-year-old under the University of South Carolina made his big league debut in June of this year. And the 1-0. A swing and a fly ball down the right field side, but it's twisting foul. So one ball and one strike. 5 runs, 9 hits, no errors for Albuquerque. 2 runs, 8 hits, no errors for Round Rock. Shook from the stretch, and the 1-1. That's down and away, 2 balls and 1 strike. Again, these two teams return here tomorrow for a 1:05 Central Time first pitch. Our pregame gets started at 12:50. The 2-1. Castillo swings a fly ball, hit out towards deep left center. Veen, though, backpedaling out, will get behind it and make the catch. There's one away in this ninth. Now we'll bring up Cooper Johnson. Both of Round Rock's runs coming in the sixth inning tonight. John Taylor, an RBI single. Santiago Espinal, an RBI double. And that's it for this offense. Which early in the game applied pressure but could not come up with a big hit. And the Express tonight have had 5 men thrown out on the bases. 2 runners thrown out at the plate as his first pitch to Johnson is high for ball one. They've had 2 caught stealing, and then the fifth man thrown out on the base paths was when Aaron Zavala was picked off by the catcher in the fourth. The pitch, that's fouled back, and it's a ball and a strike. Machine is holding Hover on here. The 1-1. That's up and in. 2 balls and a strike. Well, TJ Shook in his 4 outings with the Rockies had a 9.53 earned run average. It's 2-1. Outside, 3 balls and a strike. So Johnson gets ahead. You've got the top of the order coming up. That's Jared Kelnick on deck, and he's Round Rock's maybe hottest hitter. John Taylor would like to say something about that. 3-1, a swing and a fly ball. Left field, coming in the left fielder Thompson. He was playing deep. He's in shallow left now, and he'll make the catch. And Round Rock down to their last out. So Kelnick will bat, but the tying run remains on deck. Kelnick tonight is 2-for-3 with 2 singles and a walk. So he'll face the right-hander here. Shook trying to give Albuquerque back-to-back wins. And the first pitch, down and away for ball one. It would be 3-of-4 for the Isotopes going back to Saturday. And they'd be a win away from guaranteeing a series split in this set. And the 1-0. Down and in. 2 balls and no strikes. Well, Shook has not been around the zone very much in this outing. He's thrown 16 pitches, only 5 for a strike. Hover off the first base bag. Shook's 2-0. Down and in. It's 3-0. Well, can you get Josh Smith to the plate?

0: represents the tying run. Three balls and no strikes. Two outs, the kick of the pitch. A swing and a fly ball to center. Lazily hit. This should do it. Veen is coming up. He's underneath it, and he'll make the catch. So Round Rock is going to drop both games to start this series. Albuquerque wins it on this Wednesday night by a final score of 5-2. We'll take a break and we'll talk about it on our post game next on Sports Radio AM 1300 The Zone and the free iHeartRadio app.
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2: 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We welcome you into our postgame show. I'm Riley Cobrey. 5 runs, 9 hits, no errors for Albuquerque. For Round Rock, 2 runs, 8 hits, and no errors in this game. So the E-Train are going to drop to 11-12 in the second half, and they are now 42-56 overall. It's now the third time this year they have been 14 games below 500. They have never been 15 games below 500. So they'll try and avoid that with a victory tomorrow night in this ballpark. Albuquerque improves to 10-13 and half number two. They're back at the 500 mark overall, 49 wins and 49 losses. Tonight's winning pitcher, and that would be Parker Mashinsky. Mashinsky goes to 2-1, inning in 2/3, 3 hits, 1 run. It was earned. No walks and no strikeouts. The loss tonight, it will go to Emiliano Teodo. Teodo in this game will go 1 inning. It was 3 hits, 2 runs, both earned. Did not issue a walk, and he struck out 2. As he'll drop to 3-4 on the campaign. TJ Shook earns the save. It's his 8th of the season as he threw a scoreless ninth, a leadoff walk, but he worked around it with 3 straight fly balls. Tonight's game, it took 2 hours and 29 minutes. It was a quick one in front of 8,133. So a couple of great crowds to open up this series here in Albuquerque. Let's go through the scoring from tonight's game, as it was the Isotopes jumping out to a 2-0 lead in the bottom of the fourth. Nolan Kingham, 3 scoreless and hitless innings, but then in the fourth, issued a leadoff walk to Ade El Amador. Nick Kent then singled for the first knock of the night. Sterling Thompson was the batter with men on first and third, and it was a fielder's choice to get Amador home. So Thompson was aboard, a run was across, and it was 1-0. Then it was Charlie Condon singling next, and that would make it a 2-0, or check that. It was back-to-back singles from Condon and Veen because Thompson had been thrown out trying to steal second. So there was 2 on. We got to turn our crowd mic off here. There was 2 on for V-Mile Machine. He would single, and that would make it a 2-0 game. Round Rock would tie the game at 2 in the top of the 6th inning. A leadoff walk for Jared Kelnick. Josh Smith struck out before Joan O'Brien then walked. After Zavala was hit by a pitch to load the bases, John Taylor was the batter. We're going to make this our Ideal Signs play of the game. 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Taylor, with a big night, he had 3 hits, including an RBI single in the 6th to get Round Rock their first run of the game. And then Santiago Espinal floated a double down the left field line to score another, and we were tied at 2. But Albuquerque took the lead right back in the bottom of the 6th inning. Leadoff single for Nick Kent, followed by a balk, put him on second. Teodo was the new pitcher to start that 6th. He would strike out Sterling Thompson and Charlie Condon before Zach Veen came back up to the plate. And Veen, with his 2nd hit of the night, it would drive in a run. Kent came around to score. It was a chopper through the left side, and it was a 3-2 lead for Albuquerque. Then V-Mile Machine, the veteran lefty, would drill a double in the left center field gap. Veen would wheel around from first and score. It was 4-2 Albuquerque. In the bottom of the eighth, just like last night, Isotopes were in search of an insurance run. Gavin Collier was the pitcher after Ryan Lobus threw a speedy 1-2-3 seventh. Collier struck out the first batter he faced, gave up a single to Sterling Thompson before Condon flew out to right. Then it was Veen to bat, and Veen cracked a triple into the right center field gap. Scoring easily was Thompson, and it was a 5-2 lead for Albuquerque. And in the ninth inning, after a leadoff walk for Trevor Hopper, the Express could not get the tying run to the plate. Three straight fly ball outs, one to the left fielder, one to the center fielder, and one to the right fielder. And that finished off the game. So again, the Express fall a final score of 5-2 this evening here at Isotopes Park. And a couple of standout performances. We mentioned John Taylor, 3-for-4 with an RBI, just continues his scorching month of July. But Jared Kelnick with another multi-hit game as he goes 2-for-4 with a walk and a run score. Those two guys have really paced this offense as of late. All right, let's go ahead and take a look at the out-of-town scoreboard in the Pacific Coast League. Sacramento beat Oklahoma City 7-1 earlier today. Blake Tidwell, 5 innings, 1 earned, 3 hits, 4 walks, and 5 Ks as he improves to 2-3 on the year. Christian Romero gets the loss. He'll drop to 8-3. He allowed 4 earned in his 4 innings of work, as it was Scott Mandura again delivering for Sacramento. He finished 3-for-5 as he would homer, and right behind him in the lineup, Parks Harbor, he homered as well, and he drove in 4 runs, part of his 2-hit ball game. Man, those two names that we did not see at Del Diamond when Sacramento was in town in May. Express will head up to Sacramento in just a few weeks. But again, the Rivercats win it. They're playing very good baseball right now as they improve to 11-12 now in the second half. Sugar Land has walked off Nashville for a second straight night. So it was 5-3 going to the bottom of the 10th. Nashville scored twice in the top of the 10th inning. And in the bottom of the 10th, Shane Whitcomb with a double. That would score one. Garrett Giamette would walk with the bases loaded to tie the game. And a walk-off walk for Tommy Sacco Jr. And the Space Cowboys have some magic right now. They are 17-6 to open up the second half. They're red hot, and they win it tonight in walk-off fashion for the second straight night in that ballpark. Other scores from around the Pacific Coast League as we take a look. It's Salt Lake and Omaha 7-2. Omaha out in front of Salt Lake there, as it's a 2-for-5 night for Gavin Cross. He has homered in that ball game. At the bottom of the order doing damage, Drew Waters for the Omaha Storm Chasers has also homered, along with Omaha's catcher Luca Tresh. So that's some interleague baseball happening between the PCL and the IL tonight in Salt Lake. Reno and Tacoma, the Aces, have stormed back. They've got a 4-3 lead in the bottom of the fifth right now. So Reno getting some nice performances from Demetrio Crisantes and Lou James Groover. They each have 2 hits there at Greater Nevada Field. Still a lot of baseball left to be played. And the only other score to pass your way, Las Vegas and El Paso, 2-1 lead for the Aviators. They just struck for 2 runs in that bottom of the third. Drew Swift and Brian Servin with RBI singles. Braden Nett is on the mound tonight for Vegas. He's trying to turn his season around. ERA of 7. We saw him a few weeks ago, just could not throw strikes against Round Rock. But so far, so good for him there at Southwest University Park. So that's the PCL scoreboard update for you. Let's take a quick look at what's going on between the Rangers and the White Sox tonight from Globe Life Field. That game has gone final. 4-2 win for Chicago. So they take the rubber match and take 2 of 3 in the series. Texas drops back to the 500 mark. It was a quality night for Cam Collie as he hits his first major league homer, then goes 1-for-3. And it was Justin Foscue who was 1-for-4. But Texas, again, dropping back to the 500 mark. They went with a bullpen game tonight and some Round Rock Express arms in the back end of the bullpen, Ahlstrom and Gray each delivered scoreless outings. But again, it was the White Sox picking up a win there at Globe Life Field as Andrew Benintendi with a big swing of the bat. His single provided an insurance run in the sixth. And again, the White Sox will hang on. All right, let's preview tomorrow's game number three in this series. Remember, we're on the air at 12:50 Central Time, 105 with First Pitch. And the pitching matchup, Round Rock has not named a starter quite yet. Albuquerque will turn to Jake Brooks. Brooks 0-1 with a 4.50 earned run average. Want to say thank you to my audio engineer, Johnny Cobbler, for Wade Carpenter and Dana O'Rourke handling statistics back in Round Rock. I'm Riley Cobry saying so long tonight from Isotopes Park in Albuquerque, New Mexico, where the Express drop the second game of this series by a final score of 5-2. We'll see you right back here tomorrow on Sports Radio AM 13 Under the Zone and the free iHeartRadio app.
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4: Exit out by the Fresca, exit Swollen Dome, the Jason Smith Show with my best friend, Mike Harmon. Coming up next, we have big football stuff, stories involving Tim Tebow, the Alabama quarterback derby. Will the SEC break away to form their own conference? It's been a pretty wild day the last few hours for the SEC as we get ready for the beginning of the college football season. A special guest comes by to break it all down coming up next. 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
0: 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September 11th was still more than a week away.
4: He claiming Mr. Rogers had something to do with 9/11?
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1: Extra cockfight.
0: I don't know when Edwin Diaz is returned. So,
2: what?
0: But his bobblehead returns.
2: I know.
0: Well, notice how that story just kind of disappeared for a while. Maybe he was in his Dodger uniform and they were, you know, pushing that this was going on and he was there. He's a celebrity and we're just going to let it go away. Let it go away. He's going to return to pitch. Oh, okay. Sure. We could allow this to happen. All right.
2: But,
0: honestly, I am fine with this NBA story. You think I'm going to be upset, but I'm not. I'm fine.
2: Whenever you preface something, we go, I'm fine. I'm fine.
0: No, I'm fine.
2: You start twitching in your chair a little bit. No, I get a little,
0: I'm fine. Today it was revealed that Wemby is going to be on the cover of NBA 2K27. Mm-hmm. Not Jalen Brunson, but it's going to be Wemby.
2: Well, you know who was the maddest?
0: Right.
2: You might not have gotten mad. But the guy the guy that orchestrated the Knicks championship, Danhausen, was mad. He said, really?
0: Look, I get Spurs fans were all over social media today going, yeah, the best player in the league is on this. Okay. First of all, let me just say yes. Congratulations on this. Spurs fans, really, and this is where I'm at. I'm like, man, it's been 37 days, 38 days.
2: Really? 38 days? You're counting this?
0: Dude, this is an championship, man. It's not even 40 days.
2: You got a newborn kid. How old's your kid?
0: No,
2: 37
0: no, no.
2: days.
0: What am I?
2: How old's your kid?
0: No, no,
2: 18
0: no.
2: months.
0: No.
2: How old's your kid? 37 months.
0: One of my good friends of mine, who he's a huge Knicks fan, every 10 days, one of us, hey, happy 10-day anniversary, happy 20-day anniversary, happy month anniversary, and we send the OG Anunoby tip in, right? But, Spurs fans, going crazy over this, really, they still think the NBA Finals are going on and they're going to win.
2: Well, I mean, look.
0: They know that it's over, right? You know that it's over and you lost
2: in
0: 5 games.
2: But we've got decades, if not centuries, of wars where you still have people standing there.
0: You know you lost.
2: You had that guy in the Last Crusade. He was there in his knight's outfit ready for the next invader.
0: You know it's over, right? You know that it's done and you blew it and Wemby missed free throws and Dylan Harper missed layups and free throws and Brunson went nuts and you blew the biggest lead in NBA Finals history.
2: No.
0: You know this, right?
2: You can't name check without bringing up Mitch Johnson or De'Aaron Fox.
0: I don't know that they know that. But look, yes, it's great that Wemby is on the cover.
2: Oh, sure.
0: All right, it's great because he's the guy that's going to carry the NBA for the next decade. And, you know, look, he's going to mature physically and emotionally, and he's going to carry the NBA. Yes, would I like for Jalen Brunson to be on the cover? Yeah, but I don't give a crap. You know why? Because we have the Larry O'Brien Trophy. So I really don't care. It's great that Wemby won. It's great that Wemby's on it. The Knicks won a legendary championship, and I'm okay if it's not Jalen Brunson on the cover. If Spurs fans need to look at this to make themselves feel better about how they gacked away the NBA Finals instead of focusing on, wow, we blew a 29-point lead in the second half of Game 4. I feel like the entire the Spurs, their fans, they just think, yeah, the NBA fight just happened. And there's a glitch, and I can't really remember it, and I can't really think about it, but we're just going to be great next year, and this doesn't matter. No, really, you have to understand what happened and what you did. But, hey, if this makes you feel better, hey, Wemby's on the cover of a video game, congratulations. That's awesome. That's great.
2: No, in the end, I mean, on either side, if you're worried about this for more than 8 seconds, except for the marketing and merchandising side of it, which is just curious to me, how much an athlete on the cover really moves games, I also want to see the gameplay. I got a 7-7, 7-9, whatever the hell he is today. Mm-hmm. I mean, how big does he look against the other guys on a video game?
0: Well,
2: he's towering and dominating.
0: I'm glad you asked this because I do know one thing about this video game with Wemby on the cover.
2: Mm-hmm.
0: Okay. The games are only 3.5 quarters
2: long. That's good.
0: They stop midway through the fourth quarter.
2: Is that a setting that you can pick?
0: Yes. Well, that's the setting for the game.
2: No, that's standard?
0: With Wemby on the cover, that's the setting. It goes 3.5 quarters, and that's it.
2: Okay.
0: Now,
2: that was the one they exported to his hometown and to throughout Europe?
0: Yeah.
2: Is that how it goes? Yeah. Different clock?
0: Yeah. So 3.5 quarters, you're great.
2: Okay.
0: Right? But if the game was 4 quarters, they couldn't put him on the cover.
2: No, look, I mean, cover boys, I mean, you don't have the same Madden curse, do you? I don't think it extends to 2K27.
0: I mean, look, maybe. What do you want to say? You missed free throws, you lost. Like, okay.
2: All yeah, right, it doesn't get any okay. worse than that. Okay. So, I mean.
0: You blew it. I mean, what else can I say?
2: This propels me to greatness.
0: What curse can this put on you outside of, hey, 29-point loss in game four? You gave up the biggest lead in the history of the NBA.
2: Can I just say, you've now officially become everything that everybody hates about Knicks fans.
0: No,
2: right
0: no,
2: in that listen. Last minute there, your tone and tenor was no longer national, respected radio host.
0: No, listen.
2: That was fanboy, backwards Knicks cap at the end of the bar.
0: I'll just
2: eat a hoagie.
0: I'll just help Spurs fans out right now. Right? I'll go one. You're excited about the video game. Get one of those one wish willow things and break it and show that, hey, we win. I want us to win the championship. That's all you need.
2: You were eating one of those oversized, greasy, thin pieces of pizza.
0: Yeah. Just break that thing and make a wish you win the championship. It'll turn out fine. Just go ahead and do that. Exit out by the Fresca, exit Swollen Dome. Coming up next, a big story out of the NFL. Jason and Mike Fox. 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
1: Peter and I. We were the first unmarried couple on the cover of People magazine. 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

0: Two pros and a cup of Joe, Fox Sports Radio. LeVar Arrington, Brady Quinn, Jonas Knox with you here. Coming up, top of next hour, a little over 10 minutes from now, we are going to catch up with our guy, the great Albert Breer. 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So it is time to hand out an award on this show. All right, we do it every single Thursday. And the award this week goes to somebody who already has an award based on his performance over the past few weeks, but he's getting another one today. Congratulations to Kylian Mbappe.
1: It's played in towards Kylian Mbappe, who takes the lead in the race for the golden boot and goes level with Lionel Messi for the most goals ever in the World Cup. It's Mbappe. He's going to score. He does score. It's 4-3. Mbappe scored the most goals in the history of the World Cup. He's gone past Lionel.
0: World Cup on Fox, on the call. 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Most goals scored in the World Cup. He scored 10 of them, the last two in which you heard in the third-place game, a loss, no doubt, to England, but hell of a performance by Kylian Mbappe. He is your Express Pros Pro of the Week. 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
2: You think they should call Lionel Richie Lionel Richie?
3: Oh, is this like a caramel caramel type conversation?
2: Yeah, I think so. Aren't they spelled exactly? Isn't Lionel Messi spelled the same way as Lionel?
0: I
3: think so. Yeah,
0: Lionel.
2: So shouldn't they call Lionel Richie?
3: But isn't that Lionel maybe Richie? Just a byproduct of the pronunciation? Like wherever that guy's from, like maybe he pronounces it Lionel as opposed to for example, Carol. This happened. And Jonas will understand this. This happened while we're on vacation. We had stopped to get like Starbucks, like coffee or whatever. And I said, Quinn, Q-U-I-N-N. And then the person repeated back to me, Queen. Oh. And I go, oh. Quinn. Oh. And he goes, Queen. And I said, Quinn. And he goes, Queen. I go, yep, that's fine. And so when we got the cup, they go, Queen? My oldest daughter goes, Dad? I go, it's ours, babe. Just don't worry about it. She goes, why did they spell our name wrong? I go, it's just sometimes people hear it different.
0: Just say C.
3: C. C. This isn't anywhere close to how we spell our name. I go, I know, and I tried to explain it, but this happens sometimes.
0: Hey, I've been called Jonas for going on over a decade now. So that's, I know. Some people just, they see what they see.
2: I'm called
3: Harrington. But you say LeVar. There's
2: LeVar. Yeah, LeVar.
3: Yeah.
2: It's said differently when you're Spanish, though.
3: How's it said?
2: It's like LeVar.
0: LeVar.
2: No.
3: LeVar.
2: No, it's like.
3: LeVar.
2: LeVar.
0: Train to push past.
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0: Good morning, Austin, K-Town, Pflugerville, Leander, H-Town, Pearland, Mo City, El Paso, Tampa,
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0: Or wherever you may be listening. 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Florida and Ole Miss have their guys. We've got Eric Henry of Horns 247 joining us at 7:34. And we will have Danny Davis of the Austin American Statesman joining us at 7:47 to talk all things Texas Longhorns as they will be here in Tampa, Florida, a little bit later today. I am your host, Mike Harbaugh Harge. My co-host is a WWE Hall of Famer and recognized as the world's strongest man. He is the Mark Henry.
1: Good morning, Austin.
0: And, of course, we've got Ronald back in the studio. And we got Cam Parker working very, very hard to make sure everything sounds good and is ready to roll. 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Also, if you want to voice your opinion, all you got to do is use that talkback feature on the new and improved and always free iHeartRadio app. If it's good enough, you might hear it on air, but if not, it'll go to that graveyard that we like to call the lost messages. That's right. That's right, Mark. The lost messages. Good morning, man. How you doing? What's happening in the ATX?
1: You named
0: today?
1: It. You gave it a name.
0: Yeah, I did. How's
1: it? I like that, though. The lost graveyard.
0: The lost graveyard of voicemails. I want to get into this because yesterday, obviously, SEC Media Days has been rolling and will continue to roll on. Today is the final day of SEC Media Days here in beautiful Tampa, Florida. It has been very humid, by the way. As soon as we got here, we got hit in the face with the humidity, but it was part of it. That's what it's all about. I played minor league baseball down here, so I know a lot about this area. I know a lot about the things around here, but we went out to dinner last night, got to go hang out with Cam Parker and Craig Way, the voice of the Longhorns, which you'll hear this afternoon from 2 to 5. And we went to this restaurant, Mark, and it was called Burns. I don't know if you've ever been to Burns. I know you are a food connoisseur. So we went to a steakhouse, and let me just tell you, it was one of the most interesting steakhouses that I've ever been to. Let's just say it was pretty snazzy.
1: So when you say different, sometimes that's code word for not good. Is that?
0: Oh no! This was outstanding. This was, it was everything you would ever want in a steakhouse, especially you, big fella. But it was outstanding. It was a good fellowship, as you like to say. And let's just say we were there for a long time.

0: Man, I'm going to tell you something. Listening to a lot of the sound from the weekend, or from the week, that is, a lot of the coaches were very transparent. And that's refreshing to me, because we always get the coach speak. Well, we're going to do this, we're going to do that. You know, everything's hunky-dory, life is good. No, these coaches are like, no, stuff ain't right. Like, we don't like the way the system is being run. We don't like the fact that we got people not doing what they're supposed to do. We don't like the fact that the rules are not ironclad. Like, it's been some really, really good sound for radio.
1: Well, that's perfect. That's a perfect segue for what is about to be played. Somebody yesterday, their phone went off. I've been at press conferences. It happens a lot. It happens more than you think, but people try to be a little bit more careful and silence their phones. But the new coach for the Florida Gators, John Summerall, was at the podium yesterday, and somebody's phone went off. And let's just say he was not very happy about it.
2: How things were going to unfold, and you'd be kicked out of our team meeting. I swear, like, you're lucky I'm not going to throw this freaking podium right now. Like, drives me crazy. I would say, who is that? But I'm not going to embarrass anybody. But no.
1: Yeah, Mark.
0: He wanted to embarrass him. Yes, yeah. He did.
1: For sure. For sure. He wanted to embarrass him. He wanted to let him know that, hey, you got to be more of a professional. If you were at our team meeting, I'd have thrown you out. I mean, he's fired up. And he went on a little bit later. They were asking him questions. And he said, this is the one part of the job that he really doesn't really like doing, and that's doing interviews. He didn't like it. He wants to be focused. He wants to be with the kids. He wants to be coaching. But when you wear this type of hat, man, this is what it's all about. You have to be ready to go, and this goes with the responsibility of being a head coach here at Florida.
0: We learned that from Mac Brown. Like, Mac Brown used to always say, I'm a coach and a husband first, but I'm a CEO. I got to run everything. I got to make sure, because it all is going to fall on me.
1: Right.
0: And that's just one of the roles you have to assume as a high-end, high Division I football coach.
1: Right. And that's what it's all about. I mean, this is a big program for him. This is going to be a huge year for the Florida Gators. I think they're going to be a lot better than maybe some people look at them and think, because the talent, I mean, Florida always has talent. It's like LSU. I'm sitting right next to a couple of guys from LSU, and you can see Wicks, the linebacker. He, this kid has been here for a while, but you can tell that he's ready to go and he's locked in, and he knows this may be his last hurrah. I mean, you never know what the eligibility deal that's going on. Speaking of eligibility, I don't know if we touched on it yesterday, but now it's become official. Cole Hudson is eligible with the temporary injunction. Now they're going to try to sue for him to get that extra year. I'm sure Coach Sark will be asked about that. But also, Texas plays Ole Miss this year. And Pete Golding, who is now the head coach, who was the defensive coordinator, he has relationships with Lane Kiffin. He has relationships with Coach Sark and all of the people that are involved in it. So I just, you sit back and you think about these guys and what the expectations are. Well, I want you to hear from Pete Golden as he talked about, after this all is over and when you start playing real games, how this is all going to go down.
3: You start getting your press clippings, and you start pouting yourself in the back. You're going to be the only one patting. And you're going to look up, and your feelings going to be hurt after you play in Louisville, you know, and how many times is it going to take you to get hit in the face before you even recognize, no, I got to work hard just like everybody else does. And matter of fact, I got to work harder, and we got to have good plans, and we got to practice really well. All the little campaigns and all the feelings ain't going to mean you're going to have hurt feelings after you get your up, and that's just the truth.
1: Mark, that's a ball coach right there, buddy. That is somebody that understands what it's about to be a head football coach. He knows what it's like to be in the SEC, and that is letting you know right off the rip, you better lock in and be ready to go.
0: Hey, when you're a coach that also is under fire too, yeah, like, no, the pressure feels.

0: it feels more on you. And 8-4 is not going to get it done. You know, 7-5 is not going to get it done. That's good at a lot of places. But if you win or you lose more than three games, you subject to get fired, and that's winning. Like, yeah, how do you think about all the coaches that have been fired for winning, for losing two games to the same team that won the conference, and they had great seasons?
1: Yeah, it's definitely one of those things that is going.
0: Pressure's on.
1: The pressure is on, and it's time for it all to start happening. Exciting times. 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We're live at SEC Media Days in Tampa, Florida.
0: A lot going on down there.
1: Yeah, last day of SEC Media Days, and, of course, the show begins a little bit. As a matter of fact, it should be happening here shortly as Lane Kiffin will be taking the microphone, and you know, you never know what that's going to look like. I want to hear him react to that Adonis comment as well. But when we come back, we're going to continue the conversations. We're going to hear a little more from the coaches from yesterday. Mike Elko made some news, and this is something Texas fans have been saying for a long time, but now it has been put out by the head coach of the Aggies. Right here, live from SEC Media Days, this is the Morning Kickoff on Sports Radio, AM 1300 The Zone, and always free on the iHeartRadio app.
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0: 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I had to post just a second ago, I had to post in the words of Mark Henry, it's time for Texas to get on the podium and be able to talk to everyone here at SEC Media Days. We are here on Radio Row, as they like to call it, and it is packed and everybody is suited and booted and ready to go. I can see Greg Sankey to my right talking to some folks at another radio station. So we know that we
1: tell Greg I said what's up.
0: I'll be sure to do that. I'll be sure to tell him you said what's up. But I wanted to get into this conversation, Mark, because as you know, SEC Media Days has been going on all week. Yesterday, you had Kalen DeBoer. You had John Sumrall. You also had Ole Miss Pete Golden, which we heard just a little bit ago. But you also had Texas A&M and Mike Elko. Mike Elko is someone who's had a lot of success since his time at Texas A&M. He's the right guy for that program. He believes in the program. He's done a lot of good things. But the conversation yesterday kind of varied in so many different ways in the expectations of the Texas A&M Aggies. And one of the questions was asked to him on the new 9-game schedule for all the teams in the SEC. It's a little bit different. Obviously, talent continues to play against talent. This is a tough, it's almost NFL-like, if you would. But here's Mike Elko on the new 9-game SEC schedule.
2: I mean, I wrapped around my head around the fact that we've got to play 9. I don't think anybody really knows what it's going to feel like. Maybe some of the guys who, you could ask Kirby, who's consistently done it over the last few years with the championship. But, it's going to be a gauntlet. There's no doubt about it. And, when people talk about, what's the season going to go like, I think, you see this in the NFL a lot. It's the only thing you can always draw to. But, like, when you're playing week in and week out consistently against teams that are similar talent to you, there's a lot that's going to have to go right for you to have a successful season. The margins just aren't nearly as big as they used to be. Now you're adding a 9th game to it, and so it's going to be a long, long season, and we have to figure out a way to get through it.
0: I wanted to ask your opinion on that, Mark, because this is something that we have not really discussed, and we've mentioned it, we've talked through it, but we really hadn't dove into the fact of the SEC adding that 9th game, which is why a lot of folks are looking at the non-SEC schedule and truly trying to find out what it brings to the table. So I wanted to get your thoughts on that a little bit.
1: Well, that's where the depth comes into play. You want to have guys that you can that it's a battle of attrition, so you want to be able to, make sure that your guys have a regimented amount of carries, a regimented amount of reps. If you got an offensive line that you've had 2 or 3 drives, and the best thing to do, Harge, is to score early and score often. So if you get a lead, you don't have to grind all your starting players. You can get reps from your second units. And a lot of these coaches, including our guy, Coach Sark, said that our second unit is as good as a lot of first units. Well, let's find out.
0: Don't get people fired up with that. Joey McGuire was ready to fight and spot the ball. Let's go see it. Let's go see how good their back is.
1: Hey, they ended up sitting right next to each other. Everything was fine.
0: They did smooth everything out. But I want to get to this, too, because as well as I do, the conversation about Texas A&M is they can't finish. They're not the team to get things done. And Mike Elko was asked about the narrative of not making sure that you're never satisfied. What is it that you keep driving through your guys to make sure that they're not satisfied? And I think you'll like this answer.
3: After last year's playoff run, how do you keep this team from becoming satisfied?
2: I show them our trophy case and it's empty. And I think they're all very aware of that. And so, I think, listen, we live in a lot of worlds. And so we're obviously happy with the things that we accomplished. We're happy with the direction of our program. But it's also not lost on us that we haven't won the hardware that we're searching for. And so, you know, that gets us into a mindset of growth and getting back to work to go finish this thing a little bit better than we did last year and put ourselves in a better position maybe to compete for some trophies.
0: Okay.
1: Wow.
0: Now here's the deal. And I'm not trying to poke fun. I'm not at all. I promise you that. And most of the time when people say that, they normally come back and try to poke fun. But I'm not trying to poke fun. Real talk. Why is it that the head coach can go out there and explain that to Texas A&M fans and to the world, but the Aggies still want to try to put up something and want to fight about the argument about the fact that they don't have any trophies?
1: I don't know about them, you know, wanting to fight about not having them. I think that a lot of it is the fact that their fan base, just like Oklahoma's, they rely on the hate of Texas. They're more worried about, oh, I hate Texas. They would rather beat us than win a national championship. And you see that whenever you see, it don't even have to be Texas playing A&M. If A&M score a touchdown against LSU, they do the horns down. If Oklahoma scores a touchdown, returns a punt, they doing the horns down. They priorities have got to change. They got to think about, hey, what do we have to do to win a national championship? It's the same. Texas has moved on from that. We want to beat our rivals. But Texas wants to win a national championship. So the focus is different.
0: It's definitely different for a lot of reasons. But I think him being able to verbalize that to his fan base kind of tells them, chill out. Let's my team has got to be motivated because they want to win a championship. They don't have the pedigree as of right now, and they want to do everything they can to get to that point. So I'm just glad it was verbalized by somebody inside as opposed to the fans going back and forth the entire time and getting after each other. That's the beautiful part of what I keep looking at and why it continues to happen. So there's a lot to digest when you look at the entire SEC. I mean, Arkansas was here yesterday and they got a chance to talk. And then today, Arkansas will be here today. They're right in front of me. That's why I'll keep looking at all the inside Arkansas folks. Alabama, Florida, Ole Miss, and Texas A&M were yesterday. Today, you get a chance to hear from Arkansas. You get a chance to hear from Lane Kiffin. Jeff Lebby, a team in Mississippi State that is trying to figure out the next step for them. You want to see progression, right? Each year they've gotten a little bit better. Is this the year that Mississippi State surprises folks? And then, of course, you got Coach Steve Sarkisian, who everyone will want to ask him, obviously, about the depth of this Texas football team, the expectations of this Texas football team, the hiring of Will Muschamp, and all the things that have kind of happened within the Texas program. It's going to be a very, very busy day for the media here because when Texas shows up, business picks up. And that's not trying to be braggadocious or whatever you want to call it. It is the truth. I've been doing this for quite some time. And when Texas comes into town, there's people that are going to be trying to get at Texas. There's going to be people, the critics are going to be at them. There's so much that is going to happen. Mark, I know you talk about golf every once in a while. If you had to pick a favorite golfer, not just right now, in history, that's a character that you would want to meet, who would that be?
1: Well, I met him. Tom Kite is... He a piece of work, man. What a funny guy. Really, really smart. You know, like gave a lot to the University of Texas. Is a Longhorn. It meant a lot to be able to meet him.
0: Well, that's great. But I was talking about John Daly is standing 15 feet away from me, and full beard is in effect. I'm going to see if he's got
1: Does he have the funny pants on?
0: No, I'm about to see if he's got a couple heaters in his pocket, though, because you know he be burning them on the golf course. Coming up next, we're going to talk to our guy, Eric Henry of Horns 247, to get the latest, get his thoughts on the expectations of the Texas Longhorns and what is he expected to hear today from Coach Sark. Right here on the Morning Kickoff on Sports Radio, AM 1300 The Zone, and live from Tampa, Florida on the iHeartRadio app.
4: From the Lorenz and Lorenz Traffic Center.
5: A stalled vehicle blocks off the left lane going northbound on 183 and FM
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0: 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He's not in Lago Vista this time. We are in his crib. We are in Tampa, Florida, and our guy, Eric Henry of Horns 247, is joining us here live at SEC Media Days. E, you've been down here all week.
1: Yeah.
0: You've been here longer than that because you got your vacation time and got a chance to come and chill with the fam, but the atmosphere changes a little bit when the University of Texas comes to these SEC Media Days. You've done G5s, and now you've done the P5s, and now you see what it's all about. It's been a couple years. What are some of the things that you're looking forward to today from the Texas Longhorns, LSU, Mississippi State, and Arkansas, of course?
1: Yeah, first of all, good morning. Appreciate y'all having me on. Truly in my home in Tampa,
0: yeah.
1: Florida, so I appreciate that. No. Yes, as you noted, right, whenever Texas takes a stage, you know, in the four season covering Texas was Big 12 or now 3 years in the SEC, it's always a big day. And I don't think it's a coincidence. It's funny, we're talking to someone in the know about the planning and circumstances here. It's not a coincidence that Texas and LSU were left for the last day. I think Texas, of course, with the news of yesterday that Cole Hudson, of course, the four-year guard who had a temporary restraining order granted, so it does appear for the time being that he will be eligible. I think that will certainly be a talking point, not just for Steve Sarkisian, but quite frankly for all of the coaches here, right? Because, and Harge and Ken, we've had this conversation, you know, over the past few weeks. This is going to be a really interesting thing to navigate, okay? Because a lot of teams have, you know, kind of filled out their rosters in the way they want them. And let's not, you know, act naive about this.
0: Right.
1: This is going to open the floodgates for a lot of players to put their name in the hat and say, hey, I would like another year. So just bring it back to your question. I think that's going to be a big talking point. Of course, Arch Manning going to be a big talking point. Lane Kiffin, right? A lot of Lane questions. Pete Golding. Got a Lane Kiffin question. It won't shock me if he gets a Pete Golding question based off of Pete Golding's answer yesterday. So definitely a big day here for all four teams.
0: And, you know, you sit back and you think about the entirety of the SEC. Mark, you get the next question, sir. When you think about the entirety of the SEC and everything that goes into it, obviously Georgia's still at the top of the heat. Texas, and we had this discussion yesterday, is Texas – truly behind Georgia, or is Texas making that move to become the number one team in the conference on paper?
1: The key word is on paper, right? Because I can sit here and say that, you know, have they made move or have they surpassed them? The answer is no, right? I'm a big believer in order to be the man, you have to beat the man, right? And I think there are a lot of, you know, there was kind of this narrative earlier in the week, right, that, all the folks at SEC Media Days are crowning Texas. I haven't heard that. I've heard a lot of respect for Georgia, quite frankly. And I will throw out one statistic, right, just in terms of a reason to, and this is going to be related to Texas, a reason that you need to respect Georgia. 2 years ago, Georgia was 131st in penalties per game, right? Of course, Texas just struggled for the last 4 or 5 years. Texas 134th. Last year, Georgia cut that to being 17th, okay?
0: Right.
1: That, if that isn't enough reason to respect the program that Kirby Smart is running, because quite frankly, Steve Sarkisian has been trying to cut penalties for 5 years.
0: Right.
1: It hasn't been able to do it, right?
0: Right.
1: That's indication of a winner. That's what makes you a championship-type team. So, no, I think Georgia is still the team to beat. But, of course, Texas on paper has improved the roster, no doubt.
2: Eric, with this injunction of Cole Hudson and other athletes being able to pick up a fifth year, does it have to be this year, or can they just wait till the following year? Is there a time limit on the extra year?
1: I haven't heard anything that says that they would have to that they would have to do it this year. However, it just wouldn't make any sense for Cole Hudson in theory to say, okay, I'm going to pick up a fifth year and then redshirt, right? Because A, what is good today could change tomorrow, right? And B, the majority of these players, I would venture to say all of these players who are coming back for an additional year are coming back, A, to try and enhance their professional prospects, and B, to make money, right? So, I mean, in theory, Mark, no, I haven't heard anything because we're still in the infancy of all of this right now, right? So I haven't heard anything that says they have to use it this year, but I couldn't see a reason why any of them wouldn't use it this year.
2: I asked the question because a lot of the teams have their rosters already. Money is allocated. Space is on the team for scholarships are already put together. Like, so where do you put them? Like, can they just join a team that they were with formerly and not have any problem? Or will they have to, like, re-enroll and all of this, everything that comes with it?
1: Yeah, sure, Mark. I'm really glad you asked that question because I want to make this point really quick because I think there's some confusion from fans, right? Just because a player is granted that addition, let's call it a TRO for right now, right? Yep. I don't want to say granted a fifth year. They are granted the TRO. Doesn't mean the team has to take them, right? That was the Kendall Weaver example I used a couple weeks ago. Kendall Weaver hasn't been granted anything, but if he were, that doesn't mean that Texas has to take him. They're then a free agent and can go anywhere they want, right? But to a point that you noted, Mark, like you in theory would have to get into a graduate program, but as we know, that could be worked around in a lot of ways, right?
0: Right.
1: But to answer your question, Mark, they don't have to go to the school they played it before, and the school they played it before doesn't have to take them.
0: Last thing for me, and I wanted to touch base with you on this, is you start to look at the schedule, you start to look at all the teams that are coming in and out, and you try to understand what is going on and the projection of this team. If you had to give your record right now, what would your record be for the University of Texas at the end of this regular season? Regular season.
1: Yeah, I'm split between 11-1 and 10-2. Right, that's where I'm at right now. I do think this schedule is just too daunting. As Cam Parker's giving me the eyes up, like, okay,
0: yeah.
1: I think this schedule is too daunting to not have a stumble here or there. If that's one or two, we'll see. I know this has not made a lot of fans over on Horns 24/7 too happy, but I am higher on Oklahoma than maybe most people. I know SEC Network's Chris Doering felt that they could be, you know, a semifinal type of team, right? So we'll see what happens there. But I do think Oklahoma will be a test. I think LSU at the end of the season, I think that will be a test. And we'll see what happens with Ohio State. I think Texas beats Ohio State because that game's in Austin. But those would be three games that I would look at and say, okay, they're kind of 50-50 games in my opinion. But to answer your question, I would say right now I am torn between 11-1 and 10-2.
0: I like it. I like it. That to me is very fair when you sit back and you look at all of the games and how they line up. I believe that's a fair assessment. When we come back,
2: Mark said that's fair because it made him feel good that Texas is winning.
0: Yeah, my Saturdays are going to be very, very fun,
2: yeah,
0: especially at those times. As always, it's always good to talk to our guy, Eric Henry of Horns 247. Make sure you follow him on social at EricCHenry_, and go check out his articles at Horns 247. Coming up next, we have our guy, Danny Davis of the Austin American Statesman. We live, baby, we live. 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
4: Houston Street said the moment he knew that he needed to stick to baseball, Street was the defensive back and a good one, a good safety for Westlake. And they're playing Midland Lee in the state championship game. Cedric Benson is playing for Midland Lee, tramples Houston Street. Just ran right over it. Went on in. Houston said, I had no better indication of that I needed to stick to baseball after that.
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6: A stalled vehicle blocks off the left lane northbound on 183 at FM.
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17: Looking at Tropical Storm Bertha, expected to move inland to the central Gulf Coast and weaken, but heavy rain, localized flash flooding, gusty winds, rough surf, and dangerous rip currents will continue for coastal Louisiana into parts of Mississippi and western Florida panhandle. For the mid-Atlantic, warm and humid, scattered afternoon thunderstorms, especially inland, highs generally in the upper 80s to the low 90s. For the southeast, hot and humid, scattered thunderstorms, mainly during the afternoon and evening. For the northeast, mostly sunny to partly cloudy with lower humidity. A few isolated afternoon showers are possible in northern New England, but much of the region will enjoy pleasant summer weather. Midwest and Great Lakes, warm with scattered showers and thunderstorms, especially during the afternoons. Very hot across the southern plains, highs near or above 100 in parts of Texas and Oklahoma. Isolated T-storms are possible. Rockies in the southwest, typical summer monsoon pattern with scattered afternoon and evening thunderstorms. Coastal California staying mild with clouds. Inland California, Oregon, and Washington remain warm to hot with abundant sunshine. That's your national forecast. I'm Jennifer Bolsoni.
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0: 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Yesterday, my man was traveling, but I said, Danny, can you please come on with us? He said, yes, I'm a busy man, but I'll make it work for you guys.
1: Not that busy.
0: So we are joined by Danny Davis of the Austin American Statesman. You can follow him at underscore Danny Davis. Danny, we're here at SEC Media Days. You are old veteran at this when it comes to following the University of Texas, whether they were in the Big 12, now SEC. It never gets old, but it does let you know that football season is upon you once the media days happen.
2: Yeah, I mean, I think we pretty much all have like 1 week of vacation to kind of burn next week and kind of get in, because once football season starts, I guess that first week of August is when practice is going to happen. It's a sprint. We only get one bye week this week, so pretty much until December. And if there's a playoff run, not until the end of January. So it's busy time. No one's gonna feel bad for us, because we're all kind of living the dream. But it's definitely busy time starting today.
3: Danny Hartz could have just said veteran. He didn't have to say old veteran.
2: First off, where are you at, Mark? Why, you know, 1300 doesn't want to pay to fly you out here. What's going on? If the Statesman has money to send three of us,
3: hey man, it's this economy that we're in right now. They had to economize my travel.
2: I guess it's just Craig's taking up the entire budget. Is that what's going on?
3: Well, I fly first class, and I only do penthouse suites.
2: I got you.
0: That is exactly what it is. The economy is telling us otherwise. I wanted to ask you, too, because, you know, there's a lot of conversation. We just heard Eric Henry talking about the Cole Hudson situation. But there's more to this Texas football team. Because of Cole Hudson, everybody wants to talk about the offensive line. Where's the depth? Do you think Coach Sark is probably going to give us a Kirby Smart type of answer when it comes to talking about his offensive line? And is it going to be much improved?
2: I mean, it couldn't get much worse than it was last year, so you'd hope it'd be improved. But, I mean, it's one of those things that on paper things look nice, but let's see what happens on September 5th against Texas State, and especially the week after against Ohio State, to see what this line looks like. You have a good anchor with Trevor Goosby, and I think a lot of people are excited for Melvin Sinai. But what does Brandon Baker look like? What does his depth look like? What are some of these other pieces? Nice to have Connor Robertson back, since he's actually a vet. I don't consider myself a vet in the journalism business, when you're Kirk and Set running around here. But, you know, how do these new pieces look like, and how did some of these other guys kind of look with another year in the system? Because this line needed improvement, and there's going to be questions about it, and those questions are deserved. But let's see in September what things look like.
3: Danny, a lot of the SEC media days is kind of tedious, you know, listening to interviews. And just, is there one part of this weekend or week that you actually look forward to?
2: Yeah, tomorrow at 6 o'clock when I get to leave and go home. But I mean, yeah, media days is one of those, in my opinion, kind of necessary evils. It's good to kind of have this kickoff and excitement for the season, and kind of it is a reminder that football is happening. But you know, these press conferences are a lot of jokers that kind of, you know, get the microphone, which I think is unfortunate. I think I said last week that at this point, we've heard really all that Steve has to say, all that Trevor Goosby has to say, all that Arch has to say, all that Colin Simmons has to say. So I don't think there's going to be a lot of breaking news outside the Cole Hudson stuff. So that's a little boring on our part. But it is good to see friends. It is good to see you know, people you don't necessarily get to see all the time. And it is a reminder that the season is upon us. But I'm also not the hugest Media Day fans. And you'll probably see me in the background a time or two rolling my eyes at some of these dumb questions that get asked in these press conferences, because some people do not deserve to have the microphone. But we got to be all inclusive, and everyone gets credentialed apparently at SEC Media.
3: Right. Being a true journalist, that's what I expected to hear from.
2: I'm just bitter. I don't know if I'm a true journalist. I'm just old and hardened and tired of a lot of other people's nonsense.
0: I do want to ask this, too, because we're talking to Danny Davis of the Austin American Statesman. You can follow him at underscore Danny Davis on social. Being that you have seen majority of these people and you get a chance to network a little bit. What is everyone that you might have spoken to or have spoken through throughout the weeks, what are they thinking of the Texas Longhorns and the expectations of this season?
2: I think most people are going to have pretty high expectations for Texas. I think our media polls are due at the end of today or something like that. So we'll see in the upcoming days where exactly Texas is ranked in the SEC, but it's probably going to be one or two. I think most people think this is a Georgia in Texas's world, and everyone else is kind of living it. So we'll see exactly how highly thought of the Longhorns are on the on that poll and also the preseason team, because I'm sure a bunch of Longhorns will be on that team. But this is a Texas team that's had success. Obviously, people were disappointed with how last season ended, but I don't think that's going to tamper expectations. I think plenty of people in the media world are going to be having pretty lofty expectations for this Texas team this year.
0: Speaking of the expectations, what is your number for this Texas Longhorn football team, and will they be able to battle for the SEC championship?
2: I mean, they'll be in contention. I think it helps that they don't have to play Georgia during the regular season, right? But you probably have to go through Georgia in the championship game. So, I think it's a little disrespectful to not have Georgia number one. This is Georgia's world, and we're all just kind of living in it. And obviously, you have an Alabama, you have an A&M, you have teams that have had success last year that are looking to kind of build on that. But I'd probably put Texas number two in my poll. I don't believe in doing preseason polls,
0: right?
2: So I will not hand mine in. But
0: that's a different conversation
2: for a different day. But I'd imagine Texas is probably one or two in the pecking order, which is how I do them.
0: What do you mean you're not going to turn it in?
2: I think I have an issue with media members. I get paid to cover the University of Texas. I do not get paid to cover Vanderbilt University. I don't get paid to cover Mississippi State. I don't get paid to cover Ole Miss and stuff like that. I have a basic understanding of the teams and kind of their skill sets and stuff like that, but I have no idea what a lot of these teams look like. So you're going to ask me to rank where Kentucky falls in the pecking order, the 16-team SEC? Like, I'm honest with myself enough to know that I'm not educated enough to make those kind of – there's probably people watching right now who don't think I'm educated enough to cover the University of Texas. Now you're going to ask me to talk about, Kentucky and Ole Miss and Mississippi State. I mean, I think it's a wasted exercise, and I don't really think, journalists are really honest with themselves when they, fill out these polls. But it gives us something to talk about, and Steve said it best when he was talking about the coaches poll last year and why he doesn't fill out the coaches poll. I feel the same way about media polls.
0: Well, there he is, Danny Davis.
2: I'm old and bitter. I'm old and bitter.
0: Hey, he is sharp, folks. He is entitled to this stuff, and that is why
3: we have him on.
0: Way to go, Danny. Danny Davis of the Austin American Statesman, always locked in and be ready to get back on schedule on Wednesday of next week.
2: Next week.
0: Yeah.
2: Back on Wednesday.
0: Yeah. Hour number one is in the books. Hour number two is just around the corner. We'll hear from our guy, Cam Parker, get his thoughts. And, of course, we got to talk a lot about the SEC because we're live from Tampa, Florida, SEC Media Days 2026, right here on Sports Radio AM 1300 The Zone. 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

0: 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We had Danny Davis of the Austin American Statesman just finished up. We also had our guy Eric Henry of Horns 247 breaking it down as everybody getting excited for the final day of SEC Media Days. LSU will be taking the stage. Arkansas will be taking the stage. Mississippi State. And, of course, Steve Sarkisian will be taking the stage a little bit later. And, Mark, you know, we got a chance to talk to a lot of folks. We've been walking around seeing people that we normally see at these SEC Media Days. You got new people here. But the energy is still the same. The conversations continue to be about this Texas football team, the expectations. Everybody is excited about it all. But what are your thoughts after hearing Danny talk about his record, hearing Eric Henry predict his record as well? What are some of the things you took away from the conversations?
1: Well, the number one is that everybody has a consensus that Texas is in the story. They're in the running for who's going to be the best team in the SEC based off, like, what everybody keeps saying, what you see on paper. But I don't think it's what was seen on paper. I think it's what we heard in the spring. And in the spring, we heard about the speed of this Texas team, offense and defense. In the spring, we heard about organization through the offensive line, how much they were in the right place, which is over half the battle. Last night, they played the Cowboys and the Eagles on a NFL replay game. And I got to watch that again, Harge, and the Cowboys had no idea where they needed to be, where to line up, whose responsibility is to do this and that. In the spring, we heard Texas was 100% on point. So that's I would rather have that before the real hitting and clanging and pads clacking starts here in a week and a half or two.
0: What you say? The what happening?
1: The pads clacking. Hey, there's not much that sounds better to me than the sound of pads hitting each other.
0: No doubt.
1: And I think that every guy that ever played middle school football, high school football, college football to pro, they will tell you, you know it's August when you hear ka-ka.
0: Yep.
1: When you hear those pads, it's not the helmet. Helmets don't really make a lot of sound unless you get a ooh-wee hit. But the clacking of those pads is like music.
0: Yeah, I'm excited for it, too. And just like we talked about, when you start to piece together the football season, the thought process, the expectations, the anticipation for the season happening, it gets everybody's juices going because we know it. And you mentioned it, the clacking of the pads and the players coming back in. And as Danny mentioned, you know, we got that one last push for vacation before the players report. And all business as usual. And I'm sure Coach Sark is going to address that. Obviously, Arch Manning is going to have the conversation about living up to the expectations from last year and where he is now coming off the foot injury. We know he's going to be healthy. Trevor Goosby is going to get questions about that offensive line. But the person that I'm most interested to hear from today is one Colin Simmons. Colin Simmons, a freak of nature, a force, somebody that we talked about the other day, how people were kind of, oh, he got off to a slow start and he still led the SEC in sacks. It wasn't him.

0: Now, I wanted to ask our guy, Cam Parker, who's here on set, been working his behind off all morning long to make sure that we're coming through live.
1: I see his elbow. That's about all I've seen.
0: He makes himself appear every once in a while. But I wanted to get his thoughts on SEC Media Day, the expectations, and, of course, Texas coming in and how everybody seems to get excited about the conversation.
2: Let me make sure the audio is working.
0: Okay. There it is. There you go.
1: Oh, yeah, you're good.
2: Got it there. Good morning, Mark Henry. I miss you, bud.
1: Good morning. I'm fearless leader.
2: Now, the reason why you couldn't come on the plane yesterday, because we flew Southwest. They don't have first class, so you wouldn't have been able to get on the plane, Mr. Mark.
1: Yeah, I got it. I'm picky.
2: I tell you what, Harge, you know, the SEC media kickoffs kind of remind you, like, hey, we're like 35, 40 days away.
0: 44, sir.
2: 34. This year's a little bit different, as is, you know, last year, because it's like, okay, who's still eligible to play football? You know, John Mateer's still playing. What is this, year number 7?
0: Seems like it.
2: Trinidad Chambliss? I mean, he's my age. He's my age. I think so. I don't know. Was it 7 years? What, has he got to be like 28, 27?
0: How old are you?
2: I'm 28.
0: I'm like trying to figure this out.
2: No, I mean, do I have eligibility left? Can I fire? Can I file a TRO?
0: You do have.
1: I got shoes 20 years old.
2: But hey, as we get set for the football season, a lot of discourse this week, guys, is Georgia, Texas. And yep. A lot of people picking Georgia. Yeah, you know, I've heard some people say, everyone's picking Texas. I don't see anyone picking Texas. And Mark, I'd like to get your thoughts on this. You know, I think until you can beat them, then they have the right to be picked first, right? And Texas fans may, you know, hey, this might be the best roster Sark's had, right, Mark? But have they beaten Georgia yet? Not yet.
1: They have not beaten Georgia yet.
2: Until then, you gotta go with Georgia. Has to be the favorite, right?
1: Right, Georgia is the favorite. Until Texas beats them, they're going to be the number one to me. I even beating Ohio State, and if they go into that game, the championship game, undefeated, Georgia will still have the edge for me, unless we see a Texas team that rivals what we saw with Indiana last year, in the sense that every game, you know that they're going to do this, this, and this. And if you can't stop one of them, or you can't get past that defense, then you're going to have a problem. And that's what happened with Indiana last year.
2: Yeah.
1: Nobody could get past that defense, and it gave the offense more opportunities, and they capitalized. That's what Texas is going to have to do. Every extra possession you get, you need to get at least 3.
2: That's exactly right. And Harge, Mark, love to get your thoughts on this too. I think if you were drafting rosters, if you're making your own roster, I think you would take more players from Texas than Georgia. Even last year, Mark, I think I would have taken more players from Texas than Georgia. Yet, who won in Athens? It was Georgia. And to your point, even if Texas, you know, runs the table, beats Ohio State, beats Oklahoma, LSU, if they're playing in Atlanta in the SEC title game against Georgia, who will be the favorite? Probably Georgia. And the Texas fan base will probably tell you, you know what? Georgia's probably still the favorite because Sark has still not figured out how to beat Kirby Smart yet. But is this the year it finally happens? Or are we going to be talking about this like we talked about Jim Harbaugh not getting over the Ohio State hump for what, 6-7 years?
0: Yeah, it was definitely one of those thoughts that for Sark, you know, his team, this, when I've said it, and I'm sure everybody else is going to say it, and I've heard other people bring it up, this may be his most talented roster since he's been at the University of Texas. So now that you have that, you got your defensive coordinator who's going to run that side of the ball. Now you get a chance to get out there and say, all right, here we go. This is my opportunity, and I cannot let it fail.
1: The psychological part of the game is won during the week. And Texas is going to have to get in the guy's ear and say, the mentality of our win is not going to be based off the physicality that we, based off the what happens on the field, But what happens?

0: morning kickoff right here on Sports Radio AM 1300, The Zone, and always free on the iHeartRadio app. You know, I see people talking about our bandwidth and how it's been kind of bad over here just a little bit, but we fixed it. We got everything rolling, and now we're back into the mix. And Mark, Lane Kiffin is taking the microphone right now. A lot of folks have gone out there and really started to understand what this is all about and getting to the questions that people are going to be asking him here in just a little bit. But he was addressing his team and he talked about the transfers and how many transfers he had coming in. But he also talked about the recruiting of the high school athlete and how things are. You still want to build from the high schools, but you also understand that you got to be in a position to win now. And when you hear things like that and the expectations, again, of how people are trying to, I'm not going to say beat the system, Mark, because it's hard to beat the system because the system is what it is. But you also have to find a way to play the game to where you have a good mixture of trying to build the foundation with the high school student, but you're also trying to win with a more mature player.
1: Are they really trying to do that, though? I mean, like, you if you go into the recruiting cycle and you see an elite player, excuse me, then you recruit the elite player.
0: Exactly.
1: But, Harge, everybody knows if there's a guy that is proven, got the job done, and he's willing to pack up to get a bag, then you got to go get that guy. You got to go get him. That's how the last national championship was won.
0: Right.
1: Elite quarterback, outstanding running back, wide receiver, had the best back shoulder catching ability that you've seen in a long while, and defensive players all over the field that did their job. Didn't try to do more than their job, did their job, and worked as a team. And that comes with good coaching. And Georgia, Texas, Ohio State, Ole Miss, all these teams, LSU, they have great coaches. So you expect the coaches to get everybody on board, but we both know that you can expect one thing but get another.
0: Yeah, we definitely understand that. But I do want to ask you this, Mark, because when you sit here and you look at the lineup for today, because Texas is sharing the stage with Lane Kiffin, as I mentioned, from LSU, you have Arkansas's new head coach, Ryan Silverfield, who came from Memphis, and now he's in the mix. You got Jeff Lebby, a guy who has had success in his career as an offensive coordinator. Now he's trying to build up Mississippi State, which I think can be a surprise team this season. And of course, you got Coach Sark. But my question for you is, how quickly do you feel that his impact can be, Lane Kiffin, immediate, or is it going to be moderate? We just talked about all the moves that is made, but is this going to be a team that folks are going to be talking about at the end of the year as a possible SEC champion?
1: I think so. I think that they could do what A&M did last year, jump out to a start and, you know, have teams kind of going, oh, my God, man, that's for real, because they have the talent now to do it. And they have a coach that is very prideful and that's also very aware of how the other coaches are going to attack him. And they're playing right into his hands. You know, like, he's a strategist as well as a teacher, especially on the offensive side. So that being said, I think that most of LSU's problems last year was offensively. I watched them. I was at the game where LSU played against OU, and they couldn't convert on third downs. They didn't have a consistent running game. They had one receiver that was reliable. I don't think that's going to be a thing this year.
0: Well, I know that LSU went out and got a quarterback in Sam Levitt. Lane Kiffin just said that he has done everything, done an amazing job since getting to LSU and digesting the system. But then I want to take it a little bit farther for you, because I got a couple questions about, you know, Arkansas, not really about Arkansas, because I don't know exactly what is going to be the end all be all for Arkansas and what the expectations are. But when you look at Mississippi State, and as I mentioned, I think that this is going to be a team that shocks some people about the way that they go about this. I think looking at all of this and how it breaks down, I look at Mississippi State. Are they a team that has to win before Levy to keep his job?
1: Keeping his job is going to be easier than getting players to compete at the same level as what you would see Texas, Georgia, and the top four SEC teams. Like those guys, those teams have great coaches. They have consistent quarterbacks that are coming back. They're not the same thing.
0: Right.
1: You have a new coach, a new quarterback, and, you know, maybe a new defensive coordinator. Like, I mean, you can't expect them to be on the same playing field.
0: Yeah. Well, it's one of those things, too, as things start to break down and understand what things are looking like, there is a lot of expectations at a lot of these schools. And now you look at all of these coaches and the staffs of everything that goes on, you realize that we have to win now. Every school feels that way. And we talked about this the other day, Mark, and I wanted to continue this conversation. This is a time where every single school believes that they have the pieces. They have the pieces to compete, especially in the SEC. And the realization is, once you talk about the pads start cracking and you get into some real situations, where does your mind go after that? How are you going to feel about the expectations and the realization of where your team truly is?
1: Hard, I tell you this all the time. You can have your expectations in one hand and you can pee in the other and see which one fills up first. I'm going to tell you, the expectation is not going to meet the standards that it's going to take to be a top four team in the SEC. The SEC was a little bit behind last year because, like you said, the last couple of years, maybe three, the championships have all come from the Big Ten.
0: Right.
1: I think that that's going to get broken this year. The SEC has got the teams. Georgia, Texas, they are at the forefront of it. I think that Texas will beat Ohio State. Notre Dame and Oregon are teams that could possibly have good years in their conference. But once you get to the playoffs, it's going to come down to who's the dogs.
0: Right. And I totally agree with you. And you can look at certain rosters and how they were built. You can tell if they're going to be able to compete at the elite level and give themselves an opportunity. But the other part of it is, as I've been listening to folks talk around here, this might be one of the most competitive SEC seasons seen in a long time. As we mentioned, 9 games are now SEC games. You play 9 SEC games. That means every single week you got to put it on the line. There are no cupcakes.
1: Yeah, it's rare that you have 4 teams that you think can win it.
0: Right.
1: 4. Normally, Georgia, Alabama.
0: Right.
1: Texas, maybe. Last year, or the year before last.
0: Yeah.
1: But now, It's multiple teams that can get it done, Arch.
0: Right. And that's why a lot of folks look at it and say, this could be the year for this school. This could be the year for that school. Obviously, Texas and Oklahoma at the very, I mean, Texas and Georgia at the very top of it. But Oklahoma, Cam was talking about them and the expectations and how people are looking, viewing Oklahoma this year. Mateer's going to be better. I know he's older, but he's going to be better. It is what it is. His hand was bad. He understood that things didn't go his way the entire way. But that is going to be a game that people are going to be circling on the calendar, not just because it's Texas OU. It's because that game has the chance to be a difference, especially after Texas goes to Tennessee on the road. So it will be fun. We're so excited about it. I'm excited about it. We're live in Tampa at SEC Media Days. Coming up next, we got the world's strongest man telling you it's time for the world's strongest take right here on the Morning Kickoff on Sports Radio, AM 1300 The Zone, and always free on the iHeartRadio app.
2: From the Lorenz and Lorenz Traffic Center.
3: The left lane's blocked off by a stalled vehicle on I-35 northbound at FM.
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0: Famer and World's Strongest Man, the Mark Henry, brings you his World's Strongest Take. Take it away, big fella.
1: Hard?
0: Yes, sir.
1: You know what time it is?
0: What time is it?
1: It's time for the World's Strongest Take by the World's Strongest Man. Back then, they didn't know me, but now that I'm hot, they are all on me. Guys, another edition of World's Strongest Take. And I laughed hard yesterday. There was a podcaster named Brandon Walker who said some very disparaging, negative, horrible, outrageously off comments about Arch Manning and his ability. He wasn't alone. There's been several sports writers that said that Arch Manning, unless he ran the ball more, he was never going to win, that he's got to develop the ability to throw in an RPO system. He's going to have to be able to roll out and throw the ball on the run better. All of these things that are negatives. But nobody paints a picture of the positives. Nobody paints a picture that Arch Manning's last seven games, he looked like the Heisman favorite. And yes, he started the season off, but he had momentum. And when you learn from every game and you get better every game, more than Art showing his physical talent or his arm talent, Art showed in the last seven games toughness. He was able to shake off bad decisions and make a positive. And I feel like Nick Saban was the one that I'm going to listen to. I'm not going to listen to Brandon Walker. Who the hell is Brandon Walker? And all the rest of these guys that are armchair podcasters and not elite coaches. I think you listen to the elite coaches, you listen to the elite analysts because they have intel and understanding that your normal guy that's a fan of sports does not have. Arch Manning is set to have a great season. And I do not think for one second that he's going to start his season off like he did last season. I think it'll be his start will be more like his end. My take is this. I'm going to listen to Coach Saban because Coach Saban said that Arch Manning has the ability as a physical athlete as much as a cerebral athlete to make a really high-level NFL quarterback. Harge, what say you?
0: I have no doubt that he can and will be one of those guys that will be in the league and having success. But the numbers are what the numbers are. And the RPO and the ability to get outside the pocket have been a little something that he has to work on. His numbers, as far as accuracy outside of the pocket, stand in a certain way. And he's got to make sure that he's making those adjustments well. I do understand your point about how some people will come out and try to be flat out hate because they don't believe he is the guy. Well, that's just all that it is. It's definitely, hey, he's a very talented quarterback. He's going to continue to be one of those guys that everyone is looking at. He's going to be the star of today. I mean, we know what it is. It's what the conversation is going to be. So I'm not going to say that they don't believe in Arch in a way that he is going to be, quote unquote, not a good quarterback. But there are areas of concern and there are areas that are needed in improvement. And Arch will tell you the same thing. Coach Sark will tell you the same thing. Obviously, he's not a finished product and he's going to progress in the right way. You hit the nail on the head when you talked about the way he played his last seven games. He was outstanding. He was one of the best players, if not the best player in the conference by the end of the year. But the reality of it is people want to live in the past. This is not about the past. This is about the present. And he is going to have a lot of pressure on him. This team is going to, but he's not going to be by himself, Mark. His whole team is going to have pressure on them. And the expectations are obviously SEC championship and national championship or bust.
1: Yeah, I don't have many worries about Arch performing because it's not only has he worked on this all, whole offseason about weaknesses. You know that somebody like him is not going to go into the offseason, oh, these are my strengths. I'm just going to stick to this. I'm just going to do what I've done at the in the last seven games. Right. No, you're going to find out where you were deficient, and you're going to try to fix those things. And Coach Saban has to do that. I'm Coach Saban. Coach Sarkisian has to do the same thing. Right. Because his job depends on it. When you have to develop a guy, you don't just develop the things that are good. You take their weaknesses and you enhance them. Otherwise, you're going to look like, well, why didn't y'all work on that during the offseason?
0: Right.
1: So, yeah, I look forward to seeing what Arch is going to look like. But I think that him standing upright and having a running game are going to be more beneficial to him than having Coleman.
0: No doubt. No doubt. The ability to run the football actually does change everything and makes it a lot easier for him to go out and do his thing. But I do understand that, you know, I'm not going to call it criticism without being constructive, because I look at it and I say, just like you said, there are certain areas of development that need to get to a high level. And that's not just Arch, that's the entire football team. And they got a lot that they are working on as we speak. Good stuff from the world's strongest man, as always. When we come back, we are going to put the finishing touches on what is expected to be a very, very busy day here at SEC Media Days live in Tampa, Florida. 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
6: The left lane's blocked off by a stalled vehicle on I-35 northbound at F.
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0: 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And let's just say it is starting to pick up. Texas will be the main feature here at SEC Media Days. The final team to come in and address the media will be Texas. But Lane Kiffin has already riled up some people here at SEC Media Days. He is the king of trolling, as we heard from Kirby Smart, talking about trolls and what is going on with trolling. But Lane obviously is going to spark up an interest. He'll be Coach Sark will be asked about Lane Kiffin. But one thing I wanted to address, Mark, is as you start to look at this season and the Texas Longhorns, we are here for that throwback. Texas didn't come to Tampa to win media days. They came to really start carrying the expectations of winning the SEC and winning the national championship. Today, we will hear about that plan. And in the fall, Sark and the Longhorns have to go out and prove it. And that, to me, is what it's all about.
1: Well, I mean, everybody knows that the hunger for winning a championship rivals breathing oxygen when you're a football coach. You want to win. And Coach Sark has been afforded the everything that you could have to get that done. Now it's about going out and having the guys believe and buy into what you're saying and what you're installing, and them having a level of comfortability to where they can go out there, whether it's 4 o'clock in the morning or 4 o'clock in the afternoon, and get it done. And I feel like Texas is working toward that. They got 44 days left. 44 days is a little over a month. It's not a lot of time, Harch.
0: Yeah, it's not. 44 days away from silencing the critics or answering them all and giving them more the fuel.
1: Ammunition, yeah.
0: Give them more fuel for that. So it's just one of those deals where I'm excited to be here. I'm excited to have these conversations and find out, hey, this is what they're thinking. This is what they're working to. But when it's all said and done, we're getting ready for the season. They're cracking those pads, as you talked about. They're trying to line it up, make sure that they're the best conditioned football team. They're trying to get out there and show us week-to-week improvement, which is the most important part of this season, is getting better every single week. But also putting yourself in a position to be in the conversation at the end of the year when it comes to the playoffs and being in and setting the tone for the rest of the season.
1: Yeah, you definitely want to be able to have everything, all your ducks in a row, so you can set the tone. Yeah. You don't want to wait and have to build toward. That was the problem last year. You know, Texas, they jumped out and did not have what it took in the beginning to get the job done. Now they have what it takes to get the job done. You want to see them jump out ahead, get guys that on the second and third team some reps.
0: Right.
1: So those guys can rest for the next week. Because like we've said, management of the reps and the expectation is going to come down to you got an extra game to play.
0: Right.
1: So you want to do some load management, if you will.
0: Cam, I wanted to get your thoughts on this before we get out of here. What are you hoping to hear today from Coach Sark about his Texas football team?
2: Ooh, that's a good question. Well, I mean, honestly, you know, I hope to hear that he feels like this team is ready to win a national championship. And, it felt like last year got off to a really slow start. And a lot of that had to do with, you know, a pretty brand new offensive line and, of course, a new quarterback in Arch Manning. But, guys, you know, entering this is what, year six, seven?
0: Six.
2: With
0: Don't say six, seven, dude. Don't say six, seven. It's six.
2: You're six. You guys are child. You got you and Mark Henry both children. Both children. How am I the most mature person on this show right now?
0: That is in question as well.
1: That's questionable.
0: Exactly.
2: You're six guys. Did you guys think by year six that Texas would not have played in the national championship game yet? Like they've gotten close, right?
0: Yeah.
2: You know, a couple plays away, a goal line stand by Ohio State. And an incomplete pass on fourth down from beating Washington and reaching the Natty, but still have not gotten there yet. And that's the goal, right? That's the goal is to win. And credit Sark for resurrecting this Texas football program. But is the goal, you know, to make it to the playoff, or is the goal to bring home a national championship? So, you know, I'm curious to see. Obviously, he's going to say today, and Arch will say it, and the players will say it, like, you know, we're here to win a national championship. But does he feel like he has a team that can win it, guys?
1: I think he does. I think that not only are they saying it, it's not lip service. It's not lip service. There's a lot about this Texas team that was deficient last year that they fixed in the portal and that they fixed in recruiting, but more in philosophy. The increasing the defense with an attacking defense where you're gonna take chances at corner, playing man to man is gonna benefit you or it's gonna hurt you. You better hope that Colin Simmons can get the people and Jackson can get the people before and Biles before that ball gets 10 yards away from the line of scrimmage.
2: And I wonder, guys, with how aggressive we think Will Muschamp will play defensively, and of course, you know, let's see it first happen. Will Sark be okay if you know Kate Phillips does get burned, Mark? If Lilton gets burned, you know, at Ohio State from playing aggressive, does Sark say, you know what, okay, let's go back to that PK. We're going to play 10, 15 yards off the line of scrimmage, or will he continue that aggressive nature? Because you know, you may give up a big pass over the top at the same time, Mark Henry. You know, it might lead to more takeaways, more turnovers, more defensive points, more sacks.
1: Well, they also go to umbrella. And they play 8 yards off the ball, keep people in front of you, and send middle linebackers right up the middle and force you to try to get the ball out. Like, with Colin Simmons on one side, I don't think that you're going to have an issue where Texas does not get pressure consistently and that there aren't some errant balls thrown at that defense. Not to mention the running game. Let's not understate how valuable it'll be to be able to run the ball and run clock and force you to throw and do what you want them to do rather than it being the other way around, which we fell into last year.
0: Well, we're excited about it all. We are here at SEC Media Days. Coach Sark will take the microphone. Hopefully, you'll get a chance to hear that today, depending on what happens with the Round Rock Express. But don't worry. Craig Way, the voice of the Texas Longhorns, will be here live starting at 2 o'clock Central Time. And the expectations, folk, I keep using that word, is for Coach Sark to have the winning combination this season. I want to thank Mark Henry. I want to thank Ronald for holding it down. I want to thank my guy Cam Parker for lining us up all day long. Shout out to Eric Henry of Horns 247 and Danny Davis. I'm on vacation starting tomorrow, folks, but Cam will be leading us with Mark Henry. I will be back on Tuesday to recap everything that is said right here on Sports Radio AM 1300 The Zone. 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Don't believe everything you see, because even salt looks like sugar. Have a good one. Peace.
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1: From Isotopes Park in Albuquerque, New Mexico, it's game number 3 of this series between the Round Rock Express, AAA affiliate of the Texas Rangers, and the Albuquerque Isotopes AAA Ball Club of the Colorado Rockies. We welcome you into our pregame show. I'm Rylan Cobray. Our audio engineer is Johnny Cobbler. Wade Carpenter and Daniel Rourke handle statistics back in Round Rock. The Express have dropped the first 2 games of this series. Last night, they fell by a final of 5-2. Round Rock tied the game in the 6th frame, but the Isotopes scored the final 3 runs as Zach Veen led the way for Albuquerque. He was 3-for-4 and delivered 2 of those 3 RBIs late in the game. So Albuquerque has won back-to-back games to begin this series. The E-Train will drop in the second half to 11-12. They are now on the season 42-56. The Isotopes improved to 10-13 in half number 2, and they are back at the .500 mark overall at 49-49. On the mound today, the Express will go with 33-year-old right-hander Joe Ross. The Oakland, California native does not have a record in his 12 appearances with the Express. He owns a .491 earned run average. He has also appeared in 12 games this year with AAA Reno. Ross, remember, signed a minor league deal with the Rangers in late May, was up in the big leagues for a few weeks, and then was DFA'd, elected free agency, and then eventually signed back with the Rangers organization. On the mound for the Isotopes today, it'll be the 24-year-old Jake Brooks. He is 0-1 with a .450 earned run average in his 3 starts here at the AAA level, promoted from AA Hartford at the beginning of this month. The former 11th round selection by the Marlins in 2023 out of the University of California, Los Angeles, has done a nice job so far since coming to this level. On today's Clubhouse Show, we'll listen back to the highlights from yesterday's ballgame. That's coming up next as our pregame continues. Glad you've decided to join us on this Thursday afternoon from Albuquerque, New Mexico.
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1: 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Back in our pregame show, as we get set for game number 3 of this series between Round Rock and Albuquerque, some day baseball here during the week. We'll have 2 day games here in this series today, and then we'll wrap up this series on Sunday with an afternoon game. But let's take a look back at what happened in last night's game number 2 of this series. And for Round Rock, the Express did not score a run through the first 2 innings. They were threatening in the 3rd. We'll pick up our highlights right here. Round Rock had 15 base runners yesterday. 5 of them were thrown out on the base paths. And a big reason why they were thrown out was because Zach Veen has a cannon. He leads all of AAA in outfield assists, and he would cut down a runner at the plate here in the 3rd. The first offering, and he swings and loops this out towards shallow center, falling fast, down for a hit. Here comes Castillo, the throw to the plate, the tag, it got him! Kelnick now has to race back to first, and on back-to-back nights to start this series, Zach Veen has an outfield assist. And Kingham kicks and fires. A swing, and it's wrapped on the ground. First baseman Bride looks the runner back, throws to second. Smith will get the out there. Now Amador comes home, and Albuquerque has a 1-0 lead. The pitch. A swing and a soft bouncer through the left side. Condon zooms around third. Left fielder Zavala will just throw to third. It's a two-out RBI single for VIL Machine. And Albuquerque's lead is 2-0. Set. Here's the pitch. A swing and a ground ball through the right side. Kelnick will trot home and score. Bride coming to the plate. The throw home. The tag. He's out. Jonah doesn't like it. He thought he got his hand in there. So Round Rock has a second man thrown out at the plate tonight. A third in the last 2 days. That's the second out of the inning. One run is in. Albuquerque with a 2-1 lead. John Taylor with another multi-hit game. He'll pick up his 25th RBI with the Express. And the 1-2. A swing, and this one hooked down the left field line. It's going to float in for a hit. Rounding third and scoring Zavala. Taylor gets the stop sign at third. Into second with a double Espinal. And Round Rock has tied this game at 2. Santiago Espinal on back-to-back nights with an RBI double. It's 1-2. It's bounced left side, base hit. Sprinting around third and scoring. Here is Zach Kent. And so Albuquerque has taken the lead right back. RBI single for Zach Veen. That's now a 3-2 advantage in this bottom of the sixth. And the 1-0. Machine swings and drills this into the left center field gap. This is extra bases. Veen sprinting towards third, zooming for the plate. He's in, standing up on to second with a double as Machine. Albuquerque's lead is 4-2. VIL Machine with an RBI double. 1-1. A swing and a line drive towards the right center field alley. This one skipping to the fence. Hover dives to knock it down. Rounding third and scoring Thompson. Veen heading for third and gets the stop sign there. He's got a triple. And there's the insurance run for Albuquerque. It's 5-2. Zach Veen has a three-hit night. Two outs. The kick of the pitch. A swing and a fly ball to center. Lazily hit. This should do it. Veen is coming up. He's underneath it, and he'll make the catch. So Round Rock is going to drop both games to start this series. Albuquerque wins it on this Wednesday night by a final score of 5-2. The first offering. Those were the highlights from last night's ball game. Now we get ready for game number 3 in this series. The manager is out to exchange lineup cards. Take a quick look at what happened last night across the Pacific Coast League as Sugar Land came away with another walk-off victory. It was a walk-off walk for the Space Cowboys. They scored 3 in the bottom of the 10th, and it was Tommy Sacco Jr. to play hero last night. So Sugar Land now 17-6 to open up the second half of the year. Other scores from around the Pacific Coast League yesterday, as Sacramento with a 7-1 victory over Oklahoma City. And now the Rivercats, they are streaking right now, playing some great baseball after struggling to open up half number 2. They've won 3 in a row and 7 of their last 10. It was Salt Lake falling to Omaha in early play there from the ballpark at America First Square. The Storm Chasers with an 8-3 win as the 8 and 9 hitters deliver big for Omaha. Drew Waters had a 4-hit game, and it included a home run for the International League opponent there in Salt Lake. Reno and Tacoma, 10-7 the final. A barn burner between those two, but it's Reno that comes away with a win. They scored 6 times in the bottom of the 6th. To run away with it. Remember, the Aces will be at Del Diamond next week. They had 20 hits last night in that ballgame. Plenty of offense. Only other score to pass along, El Paso and Las Vegas. 5-1 final there from Las Vegas ballpark as the Aviators back to 20 games above 500 with their overall record this year. 5 runs on 9 hits last night as Joey Meneses grabbed another RBI, his 81st of the year. Leads the Pacific Coast League with that number as he went 1-for-3. So a quick look at the updated PCL standings. Sugarland 17-6, leading the pack. They've got a four-game lead on Reno. Vegas sandwiched in between Sugarland and Reno, but again, we're acting as if they don't exist because they won the first half title, so it does not matter what they do in the second half. Oklahoma City 5.5 back, and they are in fourth place. Sacramento and Round Rock tied for fifth right now at 11 wins and 12 losses. Albuquerque is sitting in sixth place at the moment, or make it seventh place. They are 10-13, tied with Tacoma for sixth place, actually, and then Salt Lake and El Paso at the bottom of the standings, 9-14 for Salt Lake. El Paso in last place at 8-14. We'll go ahead and take a quick break when we come back. Starting lineups and first pitch here on this Thursday afternoon from the land of enchantment, Round Rock in Albuquerque. It's coming up next on Sports Radio AM 1300 The Zone and the free iHeartRadio app. Rock 'em with the Round Rock Express at Dell Diamond. 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

Round Rock Express Baseball back on the air this afternoon from Albuquerque, New Mexico. It's the AAA affiliate of the Texas Rangers taking on the AAA ball club of the Colorado Rockies, the Albuquerque Isotopes. And we welcome you into our broadcast. I'm Ryland Cobry. Our audio engineer today is Johnny Cobbler. Wade Carpenter and Danny O'Rourke handle statistics back in Round Rock. The Express trying to pick up their first win in this series. They have dropped the first two games of this set. On Tuesday night in the opener, a final of 9-4. And then last night, Albuquerque came away with a 5-2 victory. And for Round Rock, looking to avoid another three-game losing streak. It would be their eighth three-game skid of the year. And on the mound today, they'll send out Joe Ross. It'll be a bullpen day for the Express. On the other side of things for Albuquerque, they'll go with the right-hander Jake Brooks, the 25-year-old drafted out of UCLA in the 11th round in 2023 by the Miami Marlins. He was traded to the Rockies back in January, a deal for a couple of right-handers as they swapped right-handed arms between organizations. So we're ready to go. Jared Kelnick will strut up to the box, and we'll get baseball. We've got sunshine, partly cloudy. Cloudy skies, but mostly blue skies overhead as Kelnick, the lefty bat who's having a terrific month of July, will step in. Glad you've decided to spend your Thursday afternoon here with us as we're ready to go. Brooks will wind up and he'll toss in the first pitch of the afternoon. Kelnick swings on the ground, first base side and down the right field line. Kelnick chugging around first, heading for second. He's not going to stop, looking for a triple. The throw just coming in now. He's standing up, and Round Rock's got a man 90 feet away to start this ball game. It's a leadoff triple for Jared Kelnick. He's Round Rock's hottest hitter, hitting .356 for the season, but in his last 10, batting .436, and he wastes no time. So that'll bring up John Taylor, and he's not as hot as Kelnick, but he's very close. These two guys have been pacing this Round Rock offense as of late. So another lefty in the box. Brooks, a deep breath, and his first pitch. And Taylor will take a heater for strike one. So Kelnick on the first pitch of the game triples into the right field corner. Hope you were ready. Round Rock's offense getting to work early. Infield midway, not all the way up on the grass, but close. As Taylor swings on the ground, throw to the right side. Round Rock's got to run this afternoon. 2 minutes into the ball game, it's 1-0 each rain. So John Taylor with his 26th RBI of the year. Just how they drew it up. A leadoff triple followed by a Taylor RBI single. So that's a great sign for this offense. Again, only two runs in yesterday's game. You don't see teams score fewer than three runs in this ballpark very often, especially for the Express over the last 5 years since the E-Train have been coming here post-COVID. And as this first pitch here to Josh Smith, he'll swing away, a fly ball to left. It'll carry but stay in the park. Thompson going back just onto the warning track and makes the catch. Smith retired on one pitch.

LA Hartford at the beginning of this month. The hold, and now a throw over to first, and back to the bat goes Taylor. And in Brooks' Triple A debut at Del Diamond against the Express, did a nice job back on July 2nd. Again, this is his fourth start since coming up. Went five innings, three earned against Round Rock. What was 21 days ago, as Bryant will take this pitch at the bottom of the zone for a strike. And the count goes to 1-2. Taylor can run. He's got, on the season, six stolen bases with Round Rock. Second baseman playing more up the middle right now, Chad Stevens. Taylor has his lead. Brooks is ready in the 1-2. And Bryant swings and flips this out to right. It'll drop in for a hit. Taylor will speed into second and stop there. And so it'll be first and second with one away. Jonah Bryant singles in his first at-bat of the ballgame. And that will bring up Aaron Zavala. So Zavala, who's out in right field today. Another left-handed bat against the righty Brooks. And he's going to get an early visit. Albuquerque's pitching coach, Craig Bjornson, will head out to the mound and talk with Brooks here. So Round Rock 1, Albuquerque nothing, but 2 on and 1 out. E-Train threatening for more to start this Thursday afternoon. They've been playing Thursday day games all season long in this ballpark. So this is not unusual for the Isotopes. Hey, don't forget, the Express return home on Tuesday, July 28th. The Reno Aces are in town. Triple-A affiliate of the Arizona Diamondbacks. Their lone appearance at Del Diamond this year. It's a six-game series on Tuesday. First pitch is at 6:45, and it's Triple Play Tuesday, so you can save on select tickets, food and beverage, and much more. 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We'll talk plenty about the upcoming homestand throughout today's broadcast and the rest of this series while we're in Albuquerque. So Brooks' first pitch here to Zavala. He'll swing away and sky it out to deep right. Veen will turn and sprint towards the fence. He's at the warning track. He'll jump up. It bangs off the base of the wall. Caroms back into right. Taylor rounding third, heading for the plate. He will score. It's an RBI double here for Aaron Zavala. Jonah Bryant almost lapped John Taylor. He was right on his heels. Bryant stops at third there. And so Round Rock has a 2-0 lead in this top of the first. That ball rifled high into the sky. It looked like Veen was going to have a play. He jumped up. He came down. He didn't hit the wall coming down. Kind of mistimed his jump. He was sprinting back. It was a tough play. Tough ball to judge. And for Zavala, it'll be RBI number 40 of his season. So second and third with one away. Infield up on the grass for Albuquerque. Here's Trevor Hover. And the first offering. Trevor swings, ground ball to the second baseman. Bryant coming home. The throw to the plate. Bounces past the catcher. Bryant scores. Zavala chugging for the plate. He's in as going to second. Here is Hover. A sloppy start for Albuquerque. And Round Rock takes advantage. It's 4-0 E-Train. Well, that should have been the second out of the inning. The throw from Chad Stevens bounced in and past the catcher McCann. Scoring easily from third was Bryant, and Zavala able to dash around third and score as well. And while all that was happening, Hover took an extra 90 feet, so he's on second. Well, if you weren't awake about 11 minutes ago, you're certainly awake now. The Express have grabbed our attention early. So that'll bring up Diego Castillo in the first offering. And he'll take a strike on the inner edge, and it's 0-1. So it is an E4. And it will not be an RBI here for Hover. Bryant would have been out by probably four steps if that is an accurate throw, even if it's a throw that's high or a play that McCann can make easily, they still get Bryant. The 0-1. Castillo takes downstairs, and it's one ball and one strike. So Brooks now working extremely hard in this first frame. He'll stare at second, and a 1-1. Castillo fouls it off.
It's a ball and two strikes. Here's the deep.

0: defense behind Brooks today. Down at third base is Nick Kent. The shortstop, Richie Martin, our old friend. Chad Stevens is over at second. Jose Cordova plays first. Sterling Thompson is in left. Drew Avens in center. And Zach Veen is the right fielder. Brooks looking at second. Takes a deep breath. His 1-2. That's down and out. And it's two balls and two strikes. Round Rock has tallied four runs here in the top of the first. Bright sunshine, 87 degrees right now. 2-2. Castillo swings, a one-hopper right to the third baseman. Kent is up and on with it to first. There's the second out of this first. Staying put at second base is Hover. So now Brooks will face the eight-hitter Keber Rodriguez. Well, this is really the first time that Jake Brooks has had to work hard in his three, now four outings at the AAA level. He's been dynamite since coming up here to Albuquerque. It's eight earned runs in 16 innings, but he's only walked two, and he has struck out 12. First pitch to Keber. He'll swing and pop this up. First baseline foul territory. Cordova should have a play about 5 feet in front of the Round Rock dugout. He'll make the catch about chest high. So it's four runs on four Round Rock hits. They'll leave a man on. They'll take advantage of one costly Albuquerque error. And we go to the bottom of the first frame. Round Rock 4, Albuquerque nothing here on this Thursday afternoon at Isotopes Park.
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0: Foscue swings and connects. Where's this ball going to end up? Way out to left. 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
0: Back in Albuquerque, we're having fun early. The Express 4-0. Four runs on four hits in the top of the first. And a big error for the Isotopes. You think about it, if the second baseman today, Chad Stevens, does not throw it away on his throw home to try and get Jonah Bride, that's the second out of the inning. And then Albuquerque's got an opportunity to get off the field, only allowing two runs. Instead, the Express strike for four. And now Joe Ross takes the mound with a comfortable lead. So Round Rock's opener today, right-hander will kick up in the first pitch to the leadoff man, Drew Avens, and it's up and in for ball one. So Round Rock will have to utilize their bullpen often in this ball game. Ross, the former first-round pick back in 2011 by the San Diego Padres. The set and the 1-0. Avens swings and rolls this one slowly down the first baseline. Hover will field it right on top of the first base bag. And there's one away on two pitches. And speaking of Trevor Hover, this is just the 29th start he's made at first base in his professional career. 25 of those came back in 2023 with Frisco. And this is only the second time we've seen him at first base this season. So he has his number called right away. And now Brenton Doyle will step in. And Doyle swings at the first pitch, a fly ball to right. Zavala drifting over to his left. Now up a step, gets underneath it, makes the catch with that tan-colored glove. Doyle retired, three pitches and two outs in this bottom of the first. Well, maybe we'll see Joe Ross go deep into the game. We've seen Albuquerque be aggressive in the first two games of this series, and now three games here. Round Rock 4, Albuquerque nothing. Ross, who last threw on Saturday against Las Vegas, two innings and one earned run in that appearance. So Sterling Thompson stands in from the left side as Ross kicks and fires. It's on the corner for strike one. Goes to the outer edge. For Ross this year, it's a 4.91 ERA. This is appearance number 13 in a Round Rock uniform. Ross, who's pitched for four different teams this year, 0-1. Swing and a line drive to center, but it's hanging up. Kelnick veering back and to his left makes the catch. Five pitches to retire the side for Round Rock's opener, Joe Ross. Couldn't ask for a better start here on this Thursday afternoon. Round Rock with a 4-0 lead as we go to the second. E-Train Baseball returns after this on Sports Radio AM 1300 The Zone and the free iHeartRadio app. Rock 'em with the Round Rock Express at Dell Diamond. 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

Entering the second inning here from Isotopes Park. Round Rock 4, Albuquerque nothing. Isotopes right-hander Jake Brooks returns to the mound. The right-hander's first pitch here to Julian Brock. And this is rolled through the left side, a base knock. And save that baseball. First triple-A hit for Julian Brock. Ambushes Brooks here. And so the E-Train have a man aboard. It was Jared Kelnick who started this game off with a triple. And he's back up in the box here in this second frame. So Kelnick stands in. And he came around to score shortly after his triple. John Taylor, an RBI single. It's Brooks' first pitch. And Kelnick goes after it and chops it foul. First base side. Six-game series between these two teams, and Round Rock has not lost a series in this ballpark since 2018. They are 5-0-3 in series play here since the start of the 2019 season. And the 0-1, that's up and away, a ball and a strike. That last series Round Rock lost here to the Isotopes in Albuquerque came in a three-game set in 2018. So since we've gone to the six-game series format, Round Rock has not lost a series here. 1-1. Kelnick swings, line drive out towards left center. Thompson moving out. He's just going to play this off the fence. Veen, the center fielder, will come over and grab it as cruising from first to third is Brock, and into second with a double is Kelnick. So Jared Kelnick has a triple and a double to start his afternoon. He's made some changes to his swing. He's gone back to what he was doing as he was coming up through the Mariners organization and was one of the top prospects in the entire sport. And boy, is it paying off. Hitting .436 in his last 10 games, and he'll add to that here, 2-for-2 with a pair of extra base hits, and now John Taylor bats in the infield's up on the grass again. Brooks kicks and fires. Swing and a miss. Taylor goes right after it. And it's 0-1. So John Taylor, who's got 7 hits in his last 3 games, and he's also having a great month of July. Deep breath and the 0-1. Called strike. There's a sweeper that bends in, and it's 0-2. Round Rock 4, Albuquerque nothing. Men on second and third for the Express. Infield up on the grass. The set. And the 0-2. Taylor swings. Ground ball. Left side. Base hit. Scoring is Brock. Kelnick will slow down rounding third. John Taylor's 2-for-2 with 2 RBI singles. What a start here for the Round Rock Express. It is 5-0. Nobody out in this top of the second. They've got 7 hits already. So after a cold start to this series for the offense, they have picked things up. Here's Josh Smith to bat. Right on left as Brooks holds. He'll deal. Smith swings, ground ball to the second baseman. Scoring here is Kelnick. The throw goes to second for one, on to first, and it's a 4-6-3 double play. A sixth run will score today. Smith will not get credit for the RBI as he bounces into 2 outs, but it is now a 6-0 advantage. So Kelnick trots home, and here's Jonah Bride to bat. So it'll be right on right here. A wind up in the first pitch to Jonah, and that's down and away for ball one. 6 runs on 7 hits against Jake Brooks. His last time out, he only allowed 2 runs, the 1-0. Strike at the knees, and it's 1-1. But he did surrender 10 hits in that start. Worked around trouble. And Brooks has gone at least 5 innings in all 3 of his starts since he was promoted from Double-A. The 1-1. And Bride takes down and in. It's 2 balls and a strike. Day baseball here in Albuquerque. This is the only day game across the Pacific Coast League. 2-1.
A swing and a floater out to right. And this one's going to sink in for a hit. And Jonah Bride is now 2-for-2 with a pair of singles. So Bride is aboard. And that will bring up Aaron Zavala. 8 hits already in this game for Round Rock. See if Zavala can keep things going for this offense. Well, Brooks hasn't thrown that many pitches. He's only at 28 right now. He'll kick and fire. And Zavala takes the outside for ball one. The offense, as it has been this entire month, paced by Kelnick and Taylor today. Now the 1-0, and it's fouled back, a ball and a strike, although contributions up and down the lineup early, but Kelnick and Taylor, the 1-2 hitters, are 4-for-4, and between the two of them, they are a homer shy of the cycle. Kelnick with a triple and a double, Taylor with a pair of singles, but both his singles have driven in a run today. 1-1, and Zavala chases this pitch. It was downstairs. He'll foul it off, and the count is 1-2. Round Rock trying to avoid going 15 games below 500. They have not been 15 below the 500 mark this year. This is the third time they have been 14 games below 500. And the 1-2. That's down and in. 2 balls and 2 strikes. So we've got bright sunshine now. We had some rain this morning. The tarp was out. It was a light rain. Now plenty of fans with the umbrellas out. Not for the rain, but for the sunshine. And the 2-2, that's low and in. 3 balls and 2 strikes. Well, you could tell just by the body language from Brooks. He's not thrilled. A couple of these pitches he's tossed in, he's turned around, just kind of looked out towards center in frustration. Payoff pitch, there goes Bride, and this is outside ball 4. That is the first walk that Jake Brooks has given out since July 2nd. He had made it through 14 and a third of work since his last walk. So Trevor Hover will step in. First and second with 2 outs. Hover went after the first pitch he saw in the first, a costly error by the second baseman, Chad Stevens. And 2 runs came home for the Express. First offering, a sweeper for strike 1. Round Rock 6, Albuquerque nothing. Top of the second frame. Brooks holds near his chest, looks back at second, the 0-1. That's down and in, 1 ball and 1 strike. Round Rock wearing the road navy blues today. Express written on the front in white font with a red trim. No numbers on the front of these jerseys. We've got white numerals on the back. Also with a red piping around the numbers. The pitch, swing and a miss. Right by Hover, a changeup at 83, and it's 1-2. The Express wearing their road navy blue caps. Blue bill and top of the hat. That double R logo on the front of these hats. Interlocking R's with that front R in red. And the shadowing R in white. 1-2 pitch, here it is. Down and away, 2 balls and 2 strikes. It's the gray pants for the Express. The navy blue stripe on each leg of the pant. Hover will pinwheel the bat back behind his left shoulder. Brooks will take a peek at second. Here's his pitch. Swing and a miss. Gets Hover with a sweeper down and in. So Trevor strikes out, but 2 more score for the Express. Round Rock's lead is 6-0 as we go to the bottom of the second here from Albuquerque.

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1: 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We're back at Isotopes Park. Round Rock right now with a 6-0 lead. And so Joe Ross returns to the mound here. Right-hander will face the lefty in Zach Veen. And Veen will take a strike. And it's 0-1. So the E-Train looking to snap what is back-to-back losses here to open up this series. And we're having a little bit of technical difficulties right now. Trying to get our crowd mic back up and running here. 0-1, and Veen swings and puts it on the ground. Second baseman on the forehand, Smith. Both feet on the grass in right, tosses on to first, and Veen is retired. So a big first out. Joe Ross threw only 5 pitches in that first inning. So Chad Stevens is now the batter. Stevens steps in from the right side. Ross from the first base, or check that, third base side of the rubber. Big swing from Stevens, and it's right by him. And the count here is 0-1. Round Rock, 4 in the first, 2 in the second. Ross, who has the black long sleeves underneath his navy blue top. He'll hold, and the 0-1. A swing and a liner past the first baseman, hovering down the right field side. A single. Stevens will take a big turn around first, but sees the right fielder Zavala get to it. So he'll hold there with a one-out knock. And that will bring up Nick Kent. So Kent, who's got 11 homers, 39 RBIs this year. So many of these Albuquerque hitters are slugging above 500. I mean, you go through this lineup today, and you've got Veen, you've got Kent. Stevens is right there at 496, close enough. Condon's not in the lineup today, but he's slugging above 500. Well over it, in fact. So Ross will kick in the first pitch, and Kent swings and chops it foul. Third base side, it's 0-1. Round Rock 6, Albuquerque nothing. Ross grips the baseball behind his back. Short lead off the first base bag here for Chad Stevens. And now the 0-1. A swing and a fly ball down the right field line. Twisting away from the right fielder, Hover, the first baseman, giving chase. Back turn to the infield. This will drop on the warning track foul. Long run there for Trevor. It was a no man's land. And you'll see the outfielders in this ballpark play extremely deep. And that's what we talked about on Tuesday night. It's sometimes death by a thousand cuts. You'll see a parade of singles at times in this ballpark. Everybody always wants to talk about the long ball here because we're at elevation. And you will see triples and homers, but you'll also see a plethora of singles as well. 0-2 the count. Ross just allowed his first hit of the day. Only in this bottom of the second, the pitch. Waved at. Kent chased down and away. And Ross with his first strikeout of the day. So there's two away, and that'll bring up Kyle McCann. And now you're sitting here looking at Ross's pitch count. He's only thrown 12 bullets today. Could he give you three innings? He's the opener. It's a bullpen day for the Express. But Ross has been sharp and incredibly efficient as well. He'll kick in this first pitch to Kyle McCann, and it's down and away for ball one. So McCann playing in just his 30th game of the year. Off the first base bag, Stevens. He's singled with one out. There's two away now. The 1-0. Swing and a miss right by him. A curveball at 82. And it's one ball and one strike. We've got blue skies overhead out off in the distance above the Sandia Mountains. You can see some clouds hanging out, but it's a gorgeous day in Albuquerque. 1-1, down and away, two balls and a strike. And it's not too hot. And it's 86 degrees at the moment. High today will be 95, though. There is a nice breeze at the moment. 2-1. That's low and in. Three balls and one strike. Round Rock leading Albuquerque 6-0. Four in the first, two in the second. As Kyle McCann, the former fourth-round pick by the A's in 2019, was teammates with Jonah Bride as the two came up through the A's system. 3-1. Called strike as Ross puts in 96 at the top of the zone, and it's 3-2. You've got the three-tiered berm out in right field. Not as many fans out there today as we've seen the first 2 days of this series. Ross's payoff pitch. Waved at. McCann out in front on a curveball, and Joe Ross picks up a pair of strikeouts in his bottom of the second. No runs, one hit, one left on for Albuquerque. We go to the third. It's Ali Train early, 6-0.
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1: Back in Albuquerque, Round Rock 6. Albuquerque nothing. The Express offense exploding to start this game. Four in the first, two in the second. And it'll be Diego Castillo to lead off this third. So 7, 8, and 9 due up. Castillo, Camber Rodriguez, and Julian Brock. So the right-hander And Brooks off that first base side of the mound. Brooks has only thrown 39 pitches through two innings, which you might say is the first offering. That's high for ball one. You might say 39 is a lot through two innings. It is. It's above average, but to give up six runs and only throw 39 pitches, it's not too bad. A 1-0. That's high. Two balls and no strikes. And there you go again. We talked about this in the second inning with Brooks. It's been a few times today where he's thrown a pitch and he's turned right around, turned his back on his catcher, and just stared out into center field as he's frustrated. Now kicks and deals. That's nowhere close. Way outside, and he just did it again. And it's 3-0. Well, he issued his first walk in the last 14 and a third of work. That came back in the second inning. 3-0. That's a four-pitch walk to Castillo. You just don't see that from Brooks very often. Even at the double-A level this year, he was pounding the strike zone. He just has not had it today. So Diego's aboard to start this third. And that will bring up Kaber Rodriguez. Rodriguez playing his 37th game with the Express. His season began at the double-A level. And it's been a monster year for him, even though he's gotten off to a slower start here at AAA. Still has six homers with the E-Train, including a walk-off blast against Albuquerque back at Del Diamond earlier this month. So Brooks comes center on his chest, takes a deep breath, and the pitch. It's low and out. It's five consecutive balls here from Brooks to start this third frame. Everything's going Round Rock's way. Joe Ross today, through two innings, has thrown just 18 pitches. 1-0. And he swings and skies this down the left field line, but it'll peel out of play, maybe out of the ballpark, as it just kept hooking. To a ball and a strike. That was a sinker there from Brooks. He mainly relies on his slider. He's going to throw that pitch about 50% of the time. And the 1-1, a swing and a fly ball out towards right center. Medium right center, as Avins, the center fielder, goes over and makes the catch. Rodriguez is retired, and that will bring up Julian Brock. So Brock singled and scored a run in that second inning. That was his first triple-A hit. Julian Brock, who was teammates with John Taylor at Louisiana Lafayette. Brooks kicks and delivers. That's outside for ball one. He was an eighth-round pick by the Rangers in 2023. Born and raised in Houston. Went to Fulshear High School, a Houston suburb. Now the 1-0. That misses up. Two balls and no strikes. Fulshear High School, that's about 25 minutes north and west of Sugar Land. Maybe a little more than 25 minutes, depending on what type of day you're trying to get there. As the 2-0. And comes inside and hits him. So Brock hit by a pitch, got him on the hand, and now it's first and second here with one out. Round Rock already leading it 6-0. And the top of the order coming up, it's Jared Kelnick to bat. Man, the body language today from Brooks. He just has not had his ace stuff. And if you just watched him after each pitch without watching where the baseball is going, you could tell it's been a tough day. Plenty of deep breaths and sighs out there on the mound. So now has to deal with one of the hottest hitters in this league in Kelnick. First offering. Sweeper for strike one. Kelnick, a triple in his first at-bat, a double in his second at-bat. What will he do in this third? Look at second, and the 0-2. Swing and a miss right over the top of that sweeper. So he'll strike out. And I think there was some confusion there. Kelnick thought he got a piece of that. He turned around, couldn't believe it was a strikeout. It was dropped by Kyle McCann, but today's home plate umpire, Joe Belongi of the third, has said that he just swung and missed and that it was a dropped third strike. So now the first pitch to John Taylor, and that one will miss for ball one. With the man occupying first, dropped third strike. Kelnick not going to run down to first. A look at second and the 1-0. That's outside, two balls and no strikes. And we'll get a challenge here from Albuquerque. So this is the first challenge of the day. We'll go to the board. Take a look. And this one was a strike just on the outer edge of the plate. So a successful challenge for the Totes. The two teams combined to go 0-for-4 on challenges last night with Brian Van Branken calling balls and strikes. 1-for-1 today. 1-1. That's low. Two balls and one strike. Six runs, eight hits, and no errors for Round Rock. It's no runs, a hit, and an error for Albuquerque. Two on with two out in his top of the third. E-Train have applied pressure early and often. And the pitch. Called strike, top of the zone. It was a late call there from Belongia, and no challenge here from Taylor. That one just scraping the top rail of the zone. 2-2. Brooks is set. He'll deliver. That's low and out, and it's three balls and two strikes. John Taylor is everything you love about the game of baseball. Sure, there were plenty of analysts and writers that follow the Rangers every day that did not have Taylor on the radar before the season. As he swings, sharply hits it on the ground to the shortstop. Martin will glove on the backhand and fire to first for the final out of this third. So no runs, no hits, two left on for the Express, and we'll zip off to the bottom of the third inning. It's 6-0 Round Rock on Sports Radio AM 1300 The Zone and the free iHeartRadio app.

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4: Round Rock in Albuquerque heading to this home half of the third. A-Train 6. Isotopes, nothing. Still a lot of baseball left to be played here on this Thursday afternoon. So we'll get a pitching change. March Church is the second arm of the day for Round Rock. Church takes over for Joe Ross. And it was a great day for Ross. Two scoreless frames, one hit, no walks, two strikeouts. The 2-0. And this is down and in. And it's three balls and no strikes to Jose Cordova. So Church with a 5.79 earned run average this year. First base side of the rubber and the pitch. That's a called strike. And it's now 3-1. And for Mark, spent time on the injured list from May 29th until he was activated on Friday after the All-Star break as Cordova shoots this foul and out of play, and it's 3-2. It's been a strange year for Mark Church. He was on the 40-man roster coming into the season and spent time in the big leagues last year but had to deal with injuries. And then this season, he got off to a slow start, but then he started to figure some things out as the payoff pitch. And this one looped foul, first base side, low liner, but slowly hit. Count stays at 3-2. Was designated for assignment, cleared, and was sent outright to Round Rock on April 22nd, but he missed about a week of time, so they had to build him back up as the payoff pitch. And it's wrapped right down the third baseline. Taylor gets it on the backhand. Long throw across. It's high, but Hover reaches up and makes the catch. So that tandem right there, Taylor at third and Hover at first. Two guys in two positions that they don't normally play. Now, Taylor's played a lot more third this year, but he's more comfortable up the middle of the diamond at second base. And Hover, of course, making just his second start at first base, but does a nice job there, reaching up and grabbing it. One away, and it brings up Richie Martin. So Martin, the former member of the Express, is the first pitch. And Richie will take low for ball one. Was traded to Colorado back as we were back in early June when we were busing back from Oklahoma City as the 1-0. Waved at. Big cut there from Martin. And it's one ball and one strike. Traded for cash. And Richie at the time was going to provide some middle infield help to a AAA club that was short on it, but for Martin, he's been on the development list for most of the time that he's been with Albuquerque. The 1-1. Call and strike. Church fires in a fastball at 96, and it's 1-2. So Mark Church on Friday against Las Vegas, one inning, did not allow a run, did give up a couple of hits. And the 1-2. It's down and in. Two balls and two strikes. And Church has got an upper 90s fastball, and he's got a wicked slider. And the 2-2. And Martin reaches for it and fouls it off to stay alive. This is Richie Martin's first appearance since June 27th. And he's been on and off the development list plenty over the last month and a half. And even when he was with the Express, he was placed on the development list. When he was traded, he was on the dev list. 2-2. Waved at. There's that slider, and Church picks up a strikeout. There's two down in this bottom of the third. Round Rock with a 6-0 lead. Top of the order now coming up. It's Drew Avins to bat. Well, this is the veteran-laden lineup card for Albuquerque today. Much different than what we saw the first 2 days of this series. Avins, the 30-year-old, hops in the box. Right on left, Church's first pitch. Top of the zone for strike one. Third baseman Taylor up on the grass in case Avins tries to sneak one down. And that is certainly part of his game. Seen that over the years with Oklahoma City and Las Vegas. This is downstairs. And it's one ball and one strike. So Mark Church looking for a 1-2-3 third inning. Joe Ross, the opener today. 18 pitches to maneuver through this lineup, including five in that first frame. And the 1-1. A swing and a fly ball out to center. Kelnick playing deep, racing up. Left fielder Bride going over towards the gap. He'll step in front of the center fielder and make the catch. So Mark Church with a 1-2-3 third inning. And we've played three here at Albuquerque. It's Round Rock 6. Albuquerque nothing. 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
4: Round Rock in Albuquerque entering the fourth inning here from Isotopes Park. It's the Express 6, the Isotopes nothing. Round Rock 4 in the first, 2 in the second. A splendid start to this Thursday. And Josh Smith will walk up to the box here to get things going for the Express. So 3-4-5 duo. Smith, Jonah Bride, and Aaron Zavala against Albuquerque starter Jake Brooks. And for Brooks, coming into today, it was 8 earned runs in his first 16 innings of work. Good for a 4.50 ERA, and he was not walking anybody. But he's got 2 walks today. Just hasn't had his best stuff. First pitch here to John Smith, top of the zone for strike one. And Smith flew out to left in the first, hit into a double play in the second. It did bring a run home, but he was not credited with an RBI as the 0-1. Did he go around? It was down and in. They check at third, and they say he did not. It's one ball and one strike. Thought maybe we'd get a challenge there. Now the 1-1. A swing and a fly ball out towards shallow right center. Second baseman's going to twist and turn out there, Stevens, and he'll make the catch. Back pedals out. A tough start to the day for Smith. Josh is now 3 for his last 19. He'll bring up Jonah Bride. So Bride 2-for-2. He's got a pair of singles in this game. Express looking to avoid going 15 games under 500. They have not been at that point at any moment in time this year. As his first pitch is down and away from ball one. They have been 14 games under 500 3 separate times. But never 15 games below 500. And it's looking good to avoid that here today, as this pitch is down, two balls and no strikes. Bryant hitting 266, 9 homers, 47 RBIs. This is the 2-0 right over the heart of the plate. And it's two balls and a strike. Jonah Bryant, for his minor league career, has a 401 on-base percentage. He's now the 2-1 pitch. That's a strike, bottom of the zone, and it's 2-2. You could tell he was thinking about a challenge, but decides against it. That 401 on-base percentage for Bryant, that is tied for the 7th best in all of minor league baseball since 2018. The kick and the pitch. A swing and a ground ball. Sharply hit. Might have caught the glove of the pitcher. Rolls right to the second baseman, though, and Stevens will fire on to first. There's out number 2. So Bryant is retired, and it will bring up Aaron Zavala. And Brooks did make contact with this ball, just barely deflected off his glove. Some tough luck there for Bryant. If that catches more of the glove of Brooks, it might have rolled a different direction, but it just kind of skimmed his glove and rolled right up to the second baseman. First pitch here to Zavala, and the sweeper will run inside for ball one. Round Rock 6, Albuquerque nothing as we play into this top half of the fourth. Two quick outs for Jake Brooks. He'll twist and fire. And Zavala loops this out to left. Playing deep is Thompson, but he'll come in 3 or 4 steps and make the catch. So Jake Brooks works a scoreless top of the fourth, retires the side, and we'll go to the home half. Round Rock with a 6-0 lead on Sports Radio AM 1300 The Zone and the free iHeartRadio app.
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4: Mason Thompson to take the mound for Round Rock. He is the newest E-Train hurler, and the righty will toss in a first pitch strike to the rehabbing Brenton Doyle of Albuquerque. Round Rock 6, Albuquerque nothing. Express offense got to work early as the 0-1. And Thompson bends his slider in there for strike 2. So it was Joe Ross for 2 innings. He was the opener for the Express. Then it was Mark Church to handle the 3rd. And now it's Mason Thompson to own this 4th. And the 0-2. Fouled straight back. Brenton Doyle flew out to the right fielder back in the 1st inning. Doyle, the 28-year-old who has been on this rehab assignment for a while. It was paused earlier this month, though, as the 0-2 pitch down and away. The original injury occurred with the Rockies. It was a left oblique contusion on May 21st. Then he was rehabbing at the start of July, and it was paused because of a groin strain. As the 1-2, swing and a miss, pulls the string with a slider, and Thompson starts his day off with a strikeout. So that is the fourth strikeout for Round Rock pitchers in this game. And now four of the last six that have come to the box for Albuquerque have punched out, and here's Sterling Thompson. Thompson lined out to center in the first inning as the first pitch is outside for ball one. 6 runs, 8 hits, no errors for Round Rock. It's no runs, a hit, and an error for Albuquerque. The 1-0, Thompson takes up and away. 2 balls and no strikes. For Thompson, a 4-3 record, a 5.94 ERA, 33 and a third of work this year. No kick and deliver. That's a strike. Goes to that slider, and it touches the outer corner. 2-1. 15 walks to 32 strikeouts for the Round Rock native. Went to Round Rock High School, originally drafted by the Padres. The 2-1, and this slider just a hair off the plate. Thompson taken in the third round in 2016. He is the first player born and raised in Round Rock to appear for the Express. 2-1, fouled straight back, and it's 2-2. And that has come with plenty of attention from local media members. And rightfully so. He grew up coming to games at Del Diamond. A special year for him to live at home, go to work each day at 3400 East Palm Valley Boulevard. 2 balls, 1 strike to Sterling Thompson, who lined out to center in the first. The pitch. That's down and in. Well, somebody's got the count wrong here. I said 2-1. I thought it was 2-2 there, but Thompson's going to draw a walk. So we were all wrong. They had it wrong on the board as well as on StatCast. It's a walk for Thompson. That's the first walk issued by Round Rock pitching. And a man on for Zach Veen. Now, what a day it was for Veen. It was the Zach Veen show yesterday in this ballpark. Thompson's first pitch. Squares around a bunt and pushes it foul. Liner off his bat on that bunt attempt, and it's 0-1. Veen threw a man out at the plate. He had 3 hits, and he drove in 3 runs. He was doing it all. If it wasn't for the historic season Joey Meneses is putting together with Las Vegas, Veen might be the front runner for PCL Player of the Year. Charlie Condon would be in a short list of names as well, also with Albuquerque, but not in the lineup today. This pitch from Thompson is way outside, and it's 1 ball and 1 strike. Strikeout and a walk to start this bottom of the fourth.

Two balls and a strike here to the left-hander in Veen. Thompson's pitch. Outside, 3-1. Well, 6-0 is nice. But in this ballpark, that lead can be erased in a blink of an eye. The 3-1. Veen swings a little tapper down the first base side on the grass. Thompson will come off the mound, pick it up in a long flip to first. There's the second out. Skipping up to third is Thompson. And there's two down now for Chad Stevens. Stevens singled his first time up. Former 11th round pick in 2021 by the Astros out of the University of Portland. Grew up in Gig Harbor, Washington. Thompson kicks and fires. That's low for ball one. Stevens had a 61 game on base streak going into that series at Dell Diamond earlier this month against the Express. It's the 1-0, swing and a miss. Chased a slider down and away, and it's a ball and a strike. And that on-base streak was snapped on July 3rd against the Express. And since then, he's hitting just 179. 1-1. Downstairs, two balls and a strike. So a man on third, two outs, bottom of the fourth. Round Rock 6, Albuquerque nothing. Isotopes threatening here. Their best chance to score a run coming in this fourth frame. A deep breath from Thompson. Here's his pitch. Swing and a miss. Tight slider at 86, and it's 2-2. Joe Ross for the first two innings. Mark Church for the third. Mason Thompson entered here for this fourth. We'll see plenty of Round Rock relievers today on this bullpen day. The 2-2. He got him swinging. Stevens strikes out. Thompson with a pair of Ks here in this fourth. Round Rock pitchers have 5 strikeouts today through 4 innings. And the E-Train lead will stay at 6-0 as we travel to the fifth on Sports Radio AM 1300 The Zone and the free iHeartRadio app.

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1: Top of the fifth inning from this bright, sunny day here in Albuquerque, New Mexico, and the Express with a 6-0 lead. Round Rock 4 in the first, 2 in the second. And Jake Brooks, the starter, still out there for the Isotopes. Only 67 pitches through four frames despite allowing six runs in this start. So he'll kick up first pitch to Trevor Hover. And he swings away and connects a line drive to center. And that's a clean single. Trevor's hitting streak extended to 7 games. First pitch swinging. And that was a sinker right at the top of the zone. So Hover is aboard. Brings up Diego Castillo. Well, amazing how your day could turn just like that. I mean, Trevor, first two plate appearances today, not his best.

0: But now he's got a single, and he's 1-for-3. And so the first pitch to Diego Castillo, and that's a strike on the outer corner. It's 0-1. A late call there from Joe Belangia III, and let me tell you, that pitch was well off the plate outside. If that was challenged, it would have been overturned. Surprise, Castillo did not challenge there. It's the 0-1. Swings and misses. Same offering. Sweeper away. And it's nothing at 2. That one was a strike, but barely. More of a strike than the pitch before. So Hover with his lead off first. 2-strike pitch. That's low and out. He went just a little bit farther away with that sweeper, but not close enough for Castillo to try and protect there with 2 strikes. So a ball and 2 strikes. Anoa's got 9 hits today, only in this top of the 5th. And the 1-2. A swing and a fly ball. This one powered high in the air. Deep left center field. To the wall goes Avens. He leaps up. And it's gone. Had to wait for it. Looked like Avens might have grabbed it. But it's a 2-run homer, and Castillo extends the lead. It's 8-0. So the E-Train offense humming early today. Diego Castillo with his 3rd homer of the year, RBIs 40 and 41. Well, Avens leaped up at the fence, and from our view here in the press box, it looked like maybe he might have caught it as he timed his jump there. It just barely snuck over the fence. And we were waiting for the call, so were some of the players. It's down at 3rd. Brian Van Vranken had to wait a moment to make sure it wasn't caught. So the first pitch to Kaber Rodriguez, and he zips it into left for a single. So the Express are turning on Jake Brooks right now. A single, a homer, another single. And we mentioned it in that bottom of the 4th. You have to keep adding on in this ballpark. 6 runs is not enough of a cushion here at Albuquerque. Now it's up to 8 runs. And with a man on first and nobody out, here comes Julian Brock. First pitch. He'll take a strike on the inner edge. It's 0-1. Mount Rock 8, Albuquerque nothing. Top half of this 5th frame. Rodriguez just singled. Now the 0-1 to Brock. That's high. And so it's 1-1. Well, it is one of those days where maybe both teams a little bit tired coming off of the night game yesterday as the 1-1 inside 2-1. In a rare weekday day game. And it feels like an afternoon where things could get a little wacky. So you feel much better after that 2-run homer to grab an 8-run advantage. 2-1 pitch. That's high. And it's 3 balls and a strike. I believe it was in 2024. We're here for 2 separate 6-game series in this ballpark. And in the first series, we had a weekday day game. This was late April, early May is the 3-1. That's high ball 4. And so Brock will draw a walk. 3rd walk issued today from Brooks. So now it's 1st and 2nd, and the top of the order coming up. Nobody out. Jared Kelnick with a chance to really break this game wide open. So the catcher, Kyle McCann, will stroll out to the mound here. He'll take his time as they try and get that bullpen ready to go here. Round Rock 8, Albuquerque nothing, top of the 5th. We're talking about that weekday day game back in April or May of 2024 that went to extra innings. Round Rock rallied late, and then Albuquerque responded late. I believe it went to extras. And I want to say it was either a walk-off homer, maybe a walk-off triple. But it was a chaotic game. And again, day game after a night game during the week. Strange things can happen. And so you want to continue to pour it on if you're Round Rock, and Pedro Lopez is going to walk out. Albuquerque will make a pitching change. So that is all today for Jake Brooks. Not his finest Triple-A performance, promoted earlier this month. Four-plus innings of work. He allowed 11 hits, 8 runs, 6 were earned, 3 walks and 2 strikeouts, but both men on base for the Express belong to Brooks' final line. So we'll take a break for the pitching change. Top of the 5th, Round Rock 8, Albuquerque nothing here on this Thursday afternoon at Isotopes Park. 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
0: Jared Kelnick to bat for Round Rock as we stay in this top half of the 5th. E-Train 8, Albuquerque nothing. They express with 4 in the 1st, 2 in the 2nd, and now 2 in this top of the 5th. And they've got men on 1st and 2nd with nobody out for Jared Kelnick, who's 2 for 3 with a triple and a double today. So Mason Green, the new arm, he'll deal in the 1-0, and it's tapped foul. A ball and a strike. Kelnick struck out in his last at-bat, although he was unhappy because he thought he got a piece of that last pitch that he struck out on as it was dropped by the catcher, but they said it was just dropped and that it was not a foul tip. So one ball and one strike here to Kelnick as Green looks at second the pitch. A swing and a blooper foul, third base side. It's 1-2. So Jake Brooks, the starter for Albuquerque, 4-plus on the mound. 11 hits. Right now it's 8 runs, 6 earned, but both runners belong to him here as Caber Rodriguez singled, and then it was Julian Brock who walked to put these two men on for Round Rock. Ball and two strikes, a look at second. The lefty will kick and deliver. It's down and away, and it's 2-2. And you've got Kelnick and Taylor here, a due up. And these two guys have been sparking this offense over the course of the last month. The 2-2. Kelnick swings a liner right at the second baseman. Kent fires on to first, and they double off Brock. It's a nice play on the right side of the diamond. It's a double play. And there's two down and a man on second now as John Taylor walks up. It was not a hard hit ball from Kelnick. The second baseman said, Kent, that's Stevens over there. He grabbed it and quickly fired back to first to double off the runner. So Taylor is 2 for 3. He's got 2 singles and 2 RBIs in this game. Look at second, the first pitch, and it hits him. Comes up and in. JT will wear one. And so now it's 1st and 2nd. And Josh Smith will bat. Taylor will reach for a third time. So another left-handed bat. Smith walks up. So they go to Mason Green, the southpaw, to face all these lefties at the top of the Round Rock lineup. First offering. And that one hits Smith. Skimmed his jersey. So Josh will reach, and now the bases are loaded. Well, I don't think Smith wanted to go to first. He wanted to get some swings off against the lefty. He stayed in the box. It definitely hit him. Just got his jersey there. And now Jonah Bride bats, and this is bad news for Green. This is the last guy in the world you want to see. Hitting 386 against lefties this year. First pitch. It's outside for ball one. And that's been something new for Jonah Bride. In his career, he's actually been much better against right-handed pitchers, but this year he has found success against lefties. And the 1-0. And he swings, puts it on the ground, third baseline foul. He turned on it, and it just barely curved in front of the bag. So it's one ball and one strike to Bride. Bases are loaded here in this fifth. 8-0 Round Rock, the pitch. Swings and misses. Mason Green with a breaking ball. And it is 1-2. Well, Green this year, 4-3 record, a 5.84 ERA. In 49 and a third of work, he has walked 31 and struck out 50. 27-year-old drafted in the 12th round in 2021. The 1-2, and Bride swings, little tapper, third baseline. This is trouble. Green will glove, spin, fire to first. It's low, but dug out by Cordova. That is a fine play by Cordova at first on the forehand to scoop that up with his arm exposed as Bride was running down the line. But it's the last out of this top of the fifth. Two runs score for Round Rock on a two-run Diego Castillo homer. And we'll go to the bottom of the fifth. 8-0 each round.

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1: Luis Curvelo is the new Round Rock arm as we go to this bottom of the fifth. Curvelo, the fourth pitcher to throw today for the Express, and his first pitch to Nick Kent, and that'll miss low for ball one. Round Rock, 8 runs on 11 hits, no errors. Albuquerque, no runs, a hit, and one error today. As Curvelo kicks, and a 1-0. A swing and a miss. Slider there from Curvelo, and it's a ball and a strike. So Luis, with a 7.40 earned run average, has spent time in the big leagues, 8 appearances with the Rangers this year. And the 1-1, that's high, 2 balls and a strike. He dealt with right bicep tendonitis. That was back in April. He was out for a little over a month. But he has spent the majority of this season with Round Rock. 4-2 record, 2-1. A swing and a looper, foul it out of play, first base side. And the count will move to 2 balls and 2 strikes. Just a gorgeous day here in Albuquerque. We've got a clear view of the Sandia Mountains behind this ballpark. You can see the planes taking off at Albuquerque International Sunport. That's the name of the airport here. It's now the 2-2, and this is fouled back. As they rise into the sky from right to left. We've got clouds off in the distance down the left field line. A few of them hanging over the Sandia Mountains, but mainly blue skies overhead here at the ballpark. 2 balls, 2 strikes to Kent, the pitch. And he'll wave at it. That's a slider down and away. So Curvelo starts his afternoon with a strikeout. And, man, Round Rock pitching today now. 6 strikeouts through 4 1/3 of work. Brings up Kyle McCann. You look at the last 10 batters that have come to the plate. 6 strikeouts among those 10 hitters. That's the first pitch here to McCann. An awkward looking cut as the slider's by him. It's 0-1. 20th appearance here for Curvelo with the E-Train this season. Went 2 innings on Saturday against Vegas is the 0-1. That's slowing in. 1 ball and 1 strike. And in 5 outings in the month of July, 3 earned runs in 7 1/3. That's a 3.680 ERA. 1-1. That's low. 2 balls and 1 strike. Curvelo, only 25 years old. Born in Venezuela, began his pro career in the Mariners organization. A 2-1, McCann right over the top of it, and it's 2-2. So some early whiffs here from Curvelo, another slider. Luis, who signed with Seattle back in 2018, and he grew up a huge fan of Felix Hernandez, is the 2-2. That's low and in, 3 balls and 2 strikes. One of the greatest pitchers in Mariners history. He got a chance to meet him while he was in the Mariners organization. And then, of course, Curvelo's first big league outing came against the team that gave him his first opportunity. It came in Seattle as McCann swings and misses. Curvelo back-to-back strikeouts here in this bottom of the fifth. So two down, and it brings up Jose Cordova. Round Rock with an 8-0 advantage. Cordova grounded out to the third baseman back in the third. Off the third base side of the rubber, set around his shoulders, he'll kick and fire. Big rip, it's right by him, and it's 0-1. Keep the whiffs coming here. Gets one on the fastball at 96. And the 0-1 pitch. Fouled back, it's 0-2. El Curvelo, who's on the 40-man roster, signed a major league deal with the Rangers going into last season despite never appearing above the AA level. And he had plenty of interest after a great season at AA in 2024. Signed with Texas is the 0-2. And swung on and slowly bounced. Shortstop up to get it, Rodriguez. Scoops and slings on the run, and it just gets Cordova by a step. It's a 1-2-3 home half of the fifth for Luis Curvelo. And we'll travel to the top of the sixth inning. Round Rock having plenty of fun here on this Thursday in Albuquerque. They lead it 8-0. 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
1: 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Round Rock in Albuquerque heading to this top half of the sixth, the E-Train 8, the Isotopes nothing. Lefty Mason Green back out to the mound for Albuquerque, and his first pitch is low for ball one. So it'll be 5, 6, and 7 to up. Aaron Zavala, Trevor Hover, and Diego Castillo to bat. The kick and the 1-0, and that's at the top of the zone for a called strike. And it evens the count at 1-1. So how about this stat on Aaron Zavala, who's playing right field today? I'm not sure there's a whole lot to it, but it is intriguing to look at. Wade Carpenter providing this as the 1-1's up and out. Two balls and a strike. When Aaron has played left field, Round Rock is 18-15. When he has played right field, the Express are 9-21. And he's in right field today, so that would be the 10th win for Round Rock if they can hang on. 2-1. And that's low. Three balls and a strike. And we mentioned yesterday how steady Zavala has been all year. You look at his batting average month by month, and there's not big highs or lows as the 3-1, and he'll swing and float this out to center. It's a blooper for Avens, who moves over to his right and makes the catch. Aaron retired. Zavala, 256 in March and April, 268 in May, 269 in June, and now hitting 263 in July. It's just been steady all season. So Trevor Hover bats. Hover is 1-for-3 in this ballgame. Singled and scored a run in the fifth. He was aboard when Diego Castillo homer. As Green kicks and delivers. And that's on the corner for strike one. Hover facing a left-handed pitcher. And last season for Trevor, he really showed that he could handle left-handed pitching. The 0-1. That bounces in. It's one ball and one strike. Had reverse splits last year. He hit 295 against lefties and hit 263 against right-handed pitching. You look at what he's done this year as Green will hold around his chest. And the 1-1. That's low and out. Two balls and a strike. Hover hitting only 211 against lefties, 276 against righties. So it's gone back the other direction. Two and one the count. Here's the pitch. That's outside. And it's 3-1. Round Rock with an 8-0 lead over Albuquerque. We're in the top of the sixth here from Isotopes Park. Bright sunshine, which might play a factor in this game for these two defenses. As not yet. Green's 3-1. Hover swings and will float this to center, and it'll fall in for a hit. So Trevor Hover's got a multi-hit game. And man, as he's swinging a hot bat, extending his hitting streak to 7 games back in the fifth. But he's been great over the last week and a half. And now Diego Castillo bats. I think the next step for Trevor is you'd love to see that power start to come around. Has the same on-base percentage as he does slugging percentage this year at 378. First pitch here to Castillo. He'll swing. Sharp ground ball to the shortstop. Martin flips. It bounces to his second base, but no problem for Stevens as he tosses on to first to complete the double play. A one-hop flip there from Richie Martin. That just slipped. But it doesn't affect anything, and it'll be a quick inning for Mason Green. He'll face the minimum as we go to the bottom of the sixth. Round Rock's still in full control. It's 8-0.
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0: Chris Martin takes the mound for Round Rock as we go to the bottom of the sixth. And his first pitch to Richie Martin is in for strike one. So the battle of Martins here as we open up this home half of the sixth frame. For Chris on the mound, this will be the second time we've seen him on this current rehab assignment. Round Rock with an 8-0 lead as the kick in the 0-1. And Richie fouls this out of play first base side. And it's 0-2. For Martin, this is his second rehab assignment with Round Rock. Also appeared with the Express from May 12th to the 19th. Both times he's been with the E-Train on rehab, it has been for a right shoulder impingement. And he was sharp on Tuesday night in this series. A 1-2-3 frame, 10 pitches, and a strikeout. The 0-2. And that's off the plate away. And it's a ball and two strikes. So Martin is now the fifth pitcher today for Round Rock. This is a bullpen day. And it was Joe Ross who started it off with two scoreless innings as the opener. The 1-2. And that's fouled off. And now, since the start of the third, Round Rock pitchers, actually, since the end of the second, that looks even better. I'll give you this stat. It is 7 strikeouts for Round Rock pitchers. That's over the course of 12 batters. 1-2. And this is bounced right to the first baseman. Hover tries to knock it down with the backhand. Picks it up. Martin will go to the bag and get the flip, and it's in time. Big strides there from Chris Martin as he gets to the bag. And Hover kind of stabbed at it. It awkwardly came up to him. He was in an athletic stance low to the ground. That last hop bounced up near his belt. He knocked it down, picked it up with a bare hand, and then flipped to the wide frame at 6'8" of Martin. He's a tall guy. So Hover had an easy target to get it over there, too. One away in the top of the order now coming up. Drew Avins to bat. Only one hit today for Albuquerque. As the first pitch is fouled back, it's 0-1. That was a one-out single from Chad Stevens in the second. Round Rock outscoring Albuquerque 8-0, out-hitting Albuquerque 12-1. This is the response you were looking for if you were our manager, Kyle Moore of the Express, is the 0-1. Even swings a soft liner right at the second baseman, and Smith will reel it in. 2 down. Off the end of the bat for Avins. And so Martin trying to post a second scoreless inning in this series. We've got this Dayton Nolan Ryan history coming up in the top of the seventh as we'll take a look back at a 1991 outing for the then 44-year-old Nolan Ryan. So Brenton Doyle here on a rehab assignment. Bats on the right side as Chris Martin's first pitch is in for strike one. Well, Martin has been on the injured list for the Rangers 3 separate times this year. The majority of his season has been spent on the IL. Now the 0-1 fouled straight back. This latest stint started on July 12th. Again, all 3 times he's been on the IL, it's been because of a right shoulder impingement. And they would love to get the Chris Martin back from last year, who was a big part of that bullpen. And they need his veteran leadership out of that pit. So many rookies right now for the Rangers. The 0-2, and Doyle swings inside out cut. And this one will plop down for a hit into right. So a looper for Brenton Doyle. Martin went in on the hands of the righty, and he muscles a single. Just the second hit of the ball game here for Albuquerque. Round Rock 8-0. Top half, or check that bottom half of the sixth. And now it'll be Sterling Thompson to stand in. Martin, third base, side of the rubber. He'll kick and fire. That's outside, ball one. Brock debated a challenge there behind the plate, but opts to keep the challenge in his back pocket. Both teams have both of their challenges. Only seen one challenge fired off, and it was from Albuquerque as the pitch to Thompson is fouled back, and it's a ball and a strike. So Chris Morton trying to add another scoreless inning for these Round Rock relievers today. And the 1-1. A line shot, and it's Smith who reaches down, grabs the short hop, and goes to second the short way for the last out of this sixth. Six scoreless innings from Round Rock pitchers. Five different arms have taken the mound, and all of them have had success. It's 8-0 as we go to the seventh on Sports Radio, AM 13 under the Zone, and the free iHeartRadio app.
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0: And Osuna swings and tags this to deep right. Gone! Three-run Alejandro Osuna homer.
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0: Round Rock in Albuquerque going to the top of the seventh. It's 8-0 Express. And Mason Green returns to the mound here for the Isotopes. Behind 1-0 to Caber Rodriguez. And now it's 2-0 as that's down and in. So Albuquerque trying to get three innings out of Green today and maybe trying to save their bullpen a bit. For Round Rock, they're emptying their bullpen today. Six scoreless from five different pitchers. 2-0 coming up to Caber, a kick in the pitch. And he swings and pops it up towards right center. Veen, the right fielder, glasses on, arm out, saying, I've got it. He goes into the gap and makes the catch. Caber retired. And there's one away. That'll bring up Julian Brock. The Express scored four times in that first inning. And they made a statement right away. Kelnick tripled on the first pitch of the game. John Taylor then singled right after him to make it 1-0. Then they'd score two more runs as it was a costly error for Albuquerque in that first that allowed two to score. As the first pitch here to Brock, and that's a breaking ball for strike one. It was a double to score the second run, and then an error on a throw to the plate from the second baseman, Stevens, that bounced past the catcher. The 0-1, that's down and in. And it's one ball and one strike. So let's go to this date in Nolan Ryan history. We will take a look back at July 23rd, 1991. So that would be 35 years ago today. 1-1. Brock swings and bangs this foul down the left field line into the screen, and it's 1-2. It was 44-year-old Nolan Ryan on the mound at Arlington Stadium in front of 40,481 fans. Rangers against the Red Sox, and it would be the 308th win of Nolan Ryan's career, and Goose Gossage would pick up the 308th save of his career. How about that? Gossage, towards the back end of his career, was not getting an opportunity to save games very often. As the 1-2 pitch, Brock swings and laces this to deep center on the move. Avens reaching up. It's over his shoulder and bounces up against the fence. First extra base hit for Julian Brock of his AAA career. It's a one-out double in this top of the seventh. That ball just kept moving on Avens. Off the bat, it looked like he was going to have a play, and then you started to see him move his feet a little faster. He reached up, and it one-hopped the fence in dead center. So Brock is aboard. He's now 2-for-2 today. He's been hit by a pitch and also walked. And here's Jared Kelnick. Green's first toss. And Kelnick takes a strike at the knees. It's 0-1. But the Rangers would pick up a victory as Nolan Ryan went 7 innings, 4 runs, 3 earned. Allowed 4 hits with 4 walks, and he struck out 7. 0-1. Swing and a miss. Kelnick goes after a slider, and it's nothing in 2. Rangers scored 4 times in the 5th inning thanks to RBIs from Rafael Palmeiro, Julio Franco, and Ruben Sierra. Sierra drove in 2 runs with a pinch hit double. He did not start this game because he was dealing with the flu as the 0-2. Kelnick rolls it foul. Ryan continued his stellar season. Again, at age 44, here's what he did in June and July of 1991. Over 10 starts, he had a 4-1 record and a 2.22 earned run average. It was 78 punchouts in 69 innings. At age 44. The 0-2 pitch. And that's in the dirt. And so it'll be a ball and 2 strikes. It was the 4th straight win for the Rangers. They improved to 49-41. And Ryan, after the game, talked about how important the pitching was for Texas. They had been struggling prior to this winning streak. And he had said he hoped that the worst was behind the club is the 1-2. Kelnick swings, shoots this through the left side on the ground. That's a single. Brock will stop at 30. Got a late jump to make sure the shortstop Martin couldn't get to that ball. So men on the corners, Jared Kelnick has another multi-hit game. That's actually his 3rd hit today. But it's back-to-back 3-hit games for Kelnick. Actually, it's the 2nd 3-hit game of this series. He had a 2-hit game yesterday. But he's got multiple hits in 3 straight. And now John Taylor bats. See if Taylor can pick up his 3rd hit of the afternoon. 8-0 Round Rock, first pitch. Fastball for strike 1. Taylor is 2-for-3 with 2 singles and 2 RBIs. He's also been hit by a pitch. The 0-1. Down and away, and it's 1-1. 8 runs on 14 hits today for the Express. Green looking for a ground ball up the middle to get out of this jam. 1-1. It's down and in. 2 balls and a strike. Well, John, when he joined this club, the average was hovering around 200. Not where he wanted it, but it felt like he was swinging it better than that. Was hitting baseballs hard, and his on-base percentage was up in the 390s for most of this time, as he'll swing a liner. Martin jumps up. It's over the shortstop and into left. Making a 3rd hit for John Taylor and a 3rd RBI today. It's 9-0 Round Rock. All this guy does is hit. So now it's 1st and 2nd with 1 away. And this is similar to what we saw yesterday from JT. Some of these swings, he's not trying to do too much. In a 2-strike count, he's just trying to put the ball in play. So now, with 1 out, here's Josh Smith. And he'll take a big rip, and it's by him 0-1. Taylor is 3-for-4 with 3 RBIs. Green will look at second, and the 0-1. Smith slices it foul, third base side, and it's 0-2. Josh Smith is hitless in this game. And he's now 3-for-19. Going to the count. A look at second. And here's the pitch. And it hits him, and it got him on the hand. And he slams his helmet and yells something at Mason Green here. And Josh Smith now upset with the catcher. And, oh, boy, the benches are going to clear. So Josh Smith unhappy with a pitch that hits him on the hand. And the benches clear here in Albuquerque. They're going to slow everybody down, but we've seen this story before. And both sides are not going to come too close to each other. And all of a sudden, Kelnick now getting into it with somebody. He's pushing somebody away. The bullpens are going to come from the left field fence. Well, again, we were in Tacoma earlier this month, or I guess late in June, and we saw the benches clear, and now it's happened again, and that's just frustration from Josh Smith. Although Jared Kelnick right now is getting into it with John Brebbia, and they're screaming at each other as Kelnick walks back to third. Brebbia on his way back to the bullpen. Everybody heading back to their dugouts. Smith slammed his helmet there after he was hit by a pitch on the hand. I don't think we've seen the benches clear in the last 5 seasons. It's happened twice in the last month and a half. So, Albuquerque and Round Rock holding hands as they walk back to their respective bullpens out in left field. Nothing happened. The benches did clear. You ever need a shot of adrenaline? You just watch two teams sprint out of their respective dugouts towards each other. Even if nothing happens, in that moment, it feels like, oh man, here comes a fight. And again, neither side really got that close to each other. They have to enter the field from the same gate out in left. So the bench is clear here in Albuquerque. Round Rock's leading at 9-0. And again, Josh Smith, and he's looking at that right hand, inspecting it here. So the bases are loaded, one out, and Jonah Bride is the batter. And the first pitch, and Bride will take a breaking ball for strike one. So if you think about it, it's kind of the reverse of what we saw in Tacoma. And that was back in June, where Tacoma had a player hit by a pitch. As now Bride will take this, and it'll miss. And it's one ball and one strike. So 1-1 the count. The pitch. That's low and away. 2-1. That was Patrick Wisdom who was hit by a pitch. And that started the benches clearing brawl. And that was a brawl. This was nothing of the sort. Just two teams frustrated. And really just one player that was frustrated. 2-1. And that's down and in. 3 balls and a strike. A challenge here from the catcher, McCann. As I mentioned, I don't think we've seen, as it's an Isotopes challenge, we go to the board, and this one missed the zone. Unsuccessful here for McCann. They're in this top of the 7th. Round Rock with a 9-0 lead, and the bases are full with one out and a 3-1 pitch coming up to Jonah Bride. Here it comes. And he swings and slaps this down the right field side, just inside the chalk of fair ball. It's going to rattle around in the corner. One run is in. Two runs are in. Smith puts on the brakes, rounding third. A 2-RBI double for Jonah Bride. And it's 11-0 Round Rock here in this seventh inning. So Jonah just sneaks one in down that right field side. And the Express pouring it on here in Albuquerque.
5: Right here, number 10, Aaron Zavala.
0: So that'll bring up Aaron Zavala. For Jonah, that's his third hit of the game. It's his first 2 RBIs. And Green will kick and fire. A swing and a miss, and it's 0-1. Still only one out. The Express have scored three times here in this seventh inning. The pitch, caught and a miss, down and away. It was not close, and it's 0-2. So Green off that third base side of the mound. And again, we saw the benches clear here in this inning. And the 0-2. Waved at. So Zavala will strike out. There's the second out of the inning. Trevor Hover will bat. Mason Green's thrown 49 pitches today. I think Albuquerque's just trying to save their bullpen at this point. No reason to go to somebody new here. And the first pitch, and Hover cuts right through it. It's 0-1. Well, Green has thrown more than 50 pitches on four separate occasions this season, and he's gone to as many as 65 in an outing, so still has plenty of bullets left. 0-1, and Trevor takes in the dirt, and it's 1-1. Again, if you're just joining us, Round Rock holds an 11-0 lead in this top of the seventh. Jonah Bride just drove in two more. Three in total have scored in this seventh frame. The bench is cleared here. Josh Smith was hit by a pitch, but nothing happened. It's the 1-1. Hover tops this foul, and it's 1-2. Hits today for the E-Train. And this is the kind of performance you expect to see at least once in a six-game series in this ballpark. And the 1-2. That's off the plate away. And it's 2-2. Albuquerque does have a right-hander warming up. And I would not be surprised if we see a position player at some point in this game on the mound. And the 2-2. That's in the dirt. 3-2. So a payoff pitch coming up here to Trevor Hover. Left-hander will come set. And the pitch from Green. And it's inside, 4. So Hover will draw his first walk of the afternoon. It's the fourth time he's reached base. Now Pedro Lopez is going to come out of the dugout, and Albuquerque will go to the bullpen. So Round Rock with an 11-0 lead. Bases loaded, two outs, and this long seventh inning continues. But it's all Express on this Thursday. We'll take a break for the pitching change. 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

0: Albuquerque nothing, as it'll be a new arm into the game. The right-hander to take over, Victor Juarez. And his first pitch to Diego Castillo is high for ball one. So 11 runs on 16 hits, no errors for the Express, no runs, two hits, and an error for Albuquerque. The bases are loaded right now with two outs, Castillo in the box, and the pitch. That's down and away. And so it'll be three balls and no strikes, and Juarez in danger of walking in a run. He's got a 16.46 earned run average. So we'll see if Castillo lifts the bat off his shoulder here. Smith off third and the pitch. And that's a strike at the knees. It's 3-1. On second, Jonah Bride, Trevor Hover is over on first. These Express bats have had themselves a day. The set and the pitch. A swing and a line drive into center field. A 12th run will score. Bride represents the 13th run. The throw to the plate is not close. Two RBI single for Diego Castillo. He's driven in four today. 13-0. A baker's dozen. And that'll bring up Kaber Rodriguez. So Castillo drives in a pair. The Express have batted around. Now Kaber Rodriguez, who will bat for a second time in this frame, steps in. He flew out to right to start this inning. And the first pitch, and that's up and in for ball one. Five runs have scored here in this seventh. Hover on second, Castillo on first. Juarez a look at second and the 1-0. And Rodriguez tops this foul. Well, the bench is cleared earlier in this inning. I felt like forever ago with how long this top of the seventh has lasted, but Josh Smith was hit by a pitch. And Smith was unhappy, slammed his helmet down. And then the bench is cleared from both sides. The bullpen's cleared as well. 1-1. That's outside. Two balls and a strike. And both sides were out on the field. They didn't really get close to each other, although there were a couple players screaming back and forth. The set and the 2-1. Rodriguez fouls it off, and it's two balls and two strikes. Four runs to the first inning for the Express set the tone today. Then they added two in the second, two more in the fifth, and now five here in this seventh inning. It's been a long day for these Albuquerque pitchers. Juarez kicks up and fires, and it's rolled foul. So Kaber continues to fight pitches off. We're back here tomorrow. It's a 6:35 first pitch. Our pregame begins at 6:20. That's 7:35 for those of you back in Central Texas. The kick of the 2-2. Did he go around? It was down and away. No, he did not. Three balls and two strikes. So Rodriguez trying to extend the inning. He's the 10th man to come up to the plate. Second time we've seen him in his seventh. Kaber's 1-for-4 on the day. Payoff pitch. A swing and a miss. Watch out. There goes the bat all the way down the third baseline near the sidewall. And that will end this top of the seventh. A dreadful one for Albuquerque. Round Rock scores five times, and they'll do it on five hits. 13-0 the score. As we go to the home half on Sports Radio AM 13 under the Zone and the free iHeartRadio app.
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0: against Aiden Anderson. And Round Rock has a 13-0 lead. So bottom of the seventh. And Anderson is the sixth pitcher to throw today for the Express. Takes over for Chris Martin, who threw a scoreless sixth. First pitch to Veen is down and away for ball one. So for Martin, one inning, one hit, did not allow a run. Did not issue a walk, did not pick up a strikeout. And now the 1-0, and that's low. Two balls and no strikes. So a 13-run lead, that's comfortable. We talked earlier about how 6 to 8 runs, still not enough in this ballpark, but 13 feels like it should be plenty as Veen takes a strike on the corner, and it's now 2-1. And we'll get a challenge here from Veen, and I think Round Rock's upset that challenge came in late. We'll go to the board, and it was a strike. Well, everybody's been upset today. The Express were, because Josh Smith got hit for a third time in the last 2 days. He slammed his helmet, and that prompted the benches to clear. So 2-1 now to Veen as Anderson kicks and fires. A swing and a blooper out of play. Third base side, it's 2-2. But a bullpen day for the Express that has gone extremely well. Chance at a shutout. 2-2. A fly ball foul and out of play. And the count will stay at 2 balls and 2 strikes. So Zach Veen, left-handed bat. He's got 16 homers and 63 RBIs. Anderson's 2-2. That's high. 3 balls and 2 strikes. And for Aiden this year, it's a 4.45 ERA. He was on and off the development list for the first month and a half, but he's been so great, really, since the end of June. The pitch, and Veen whacks it foul, first base side. And Anderson made 5 appearances this month, 2 earned runs in 6 2/3 of work. Aiden is ready. And the payoff pitch. Fouled straight back. Oh, we were talking earlier about a day game in this ballpark from 2024. That was a roller coaster ride. And we were mentioning it because you'll see some crazy things during weekday day games in this ballpark. Is a payoff pitch. One hopper. Hover knocks it down on the backhand. Picks it up with a bare hand. Flips to Anderson covering. And there's one away. That's twice today that Trevor's done that. He's gotten a one hopper, and instead of gloving it, he'll just knock it down. He's trying to glove it, make the play. But that ball was hit much harder than the one he got earlier. So Veen is retired. Again, only 2 hits in this ballgame for Albuquerque. So Chad Stevens coming up. Stevens 1-for-2. He singled in the second. Home half of the seventh, 13-0. Round Rock the lead. We pulled up the box score from that game in 2024, that Thursday day game. As the first pitch, broken bat bouncer. Hover way over to his right, and the first baseman dives off his glove. And that's a hit here for Stevens. Snapped his bat, but gets a hit out of it. And it brings up Nick Kent. So you look at this box score. Round Rock tied the game at 9 in the top of the 9. They scored 5 times. They were trailing at 9-4, but they would rally in a big way in that 9th inning. First pitch coming up here to Kent. It's on the way. A swing and a high fly to center. Coming up on it is Jared Kelnick. Glasses are on. Still coming up over towards his left now, and he'll make the catch. 2 down. Kyle McCann, the batter. Round Rock 13, Albuquerque nothing. You just look at some of the names in the lineup that day for the Express. Derek Hill, who's been sensational for the Phillies this year. Jose Barrero, Andrew Knapp had a big single that tied the game. Jax Biggers, scored a run with his single as McCann, slow roller, first baseman Hover on the backhand, will get it over to his pitcher covering the bag, Anderson, and that will end this bottom of the seventh. So Round Rock with a 13-0 lead as we go to the eighth on Sports Radio AM 1300 The Zone and the free iHeartRadio app. Rock 'em with the Round Rock Express at Dell Diamond. 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
0: 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Top of the eighth inning here from Albuquerque. Julian Brock to start things off against the right-hander in Victor Juarez. And so Juarez kicks up in the first pitch, and Brock will take a strike, and it's 0-1. 13 runs on 17 hits, no errors today for the Express. It's no runs, three hits, and an error for Albuquerque. Brock, who's reached base four times in this game, the 0-1, it's outside, and it's one ball and one strike. Up from Double-A Frisco, just added to the roster over the weekend after the All-Star break. And he is the second catcher on this roster. Round Rock, who has carried three catchers for most of the season. The pitch, down and away. So Brock now in a 2-1 count here with Juarez. Austin Wynn's going up to the big leagues. He was on the team flight on Tuesday and then was redirected. He got off the plane, had to get right back on a plane to Arlington as the 2-1. And Brock swings, powers it to straightaway center. Avens going back, still going back, reaches up and snags it right before the wall. That's a veteran center fielder in Drew Avens. And Brock has extra bases taken away. Would have been his second extra base hit. So he has been retired for the first time in this game. One down in this top of the eighth. Jared Kelnick will bat. Kelnick, three-hit ball game. He's 3-for-5. And the first pitch. And he swings away and pops it up down the left field line. And this one will tail up into the seats and out of play. It's 0-1. So Kelnick, who has five homers, he's got 17 RBIs, playing in his 27th game with Round Rock. His season began at the AAA level with Charlotte in the White Sox organization. Then was up with Chicago for about a month. It's now the set and the 0-1 pitch. And Kelnick swings and drills this down the right field side, and it'll three hop against the base of the wall as he'll cruise into second with a double. So Jared Kelnick's tour of the Pacific Coast League continues, and this has been getting a bit ridiculous what he's done to start his express career. And he just sat on a hanging curveball. It's his third extra base hit of the game, his fourth hit of this baseball game. And it brings up John Taylor. And Taylor's got three hits today. And the first pitch, that's outside for ball one. John is 3-for-4 with three singles. All three singles have driven in a run. Can he add a fourth? He's gotten aboard four times. Was also hit by a pitch back in the fifth. As he'll swing, rifle it up the middle and into center. Kelnick being waved to the plate. He will score standing up. 14-0 Round Rock. And it's John Taylor with his fourth hit of the game and his fourth RBI single. This young man is playing himself into a big leaguer. John Taylor went undrafted out of Louisiana Lafayette, played independent ball in 24 and his start 25, and he is tearing up AAA pitchers. First pitch to Josh Smith, high hopper, right side, second baseman reaching out. Stevens will spin and fire to first. Smith is retired. So there's the second out of this eighth inning. Again, Round Rock with a 14-0 lead. Look at what Kelnick and Taylor have done today. Those two guys. Top of the order for Round Rock, a combined 8-for-11. They have scored 6 runs, and they have driven in 4. So Taylor scoots up to second on the ground down. Now Jonah Bride bats in the first pitch. And Jonah goes after it and pops it up. On the infield, second baseman Stevens can't find it. Shortstop Martin behind the bag. He locates it and pulls it down with two hands. It'll be a run on two hits. Who else? Jared Kelnick and John Taylor. We go to the bottom of the eighth inning, 14-0 E-Train.
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0: rest that ties their season high, which they accomplished back on July 8th in Reno. So Aiden Anderson looking for a second inning of work. He'll kick up in the first pitch here to the right-hander Jose Cordova, and that's a called strike. Anderson would be just the second pitcher today for the Express to go two innings. Joe Ross, the opener, went two frames. 0-1. And this is sliced foul towards the Round Rock dugout. And it's nothing in two. Ross for two innings. Mark Church, a scoreless third. Mason Thompson, a scoreless fourth. Curvelo followed suit in the fifth. Chris Martin posted a zero in the sixth. And then Anderson with a scoreless seventh inning. Did allow a single. 0-2 pitch. It's down and away and a ball and two strikes. So only three hits in this game for Albuquerque. And Round Rock, six outs away from picking up their first win in this six-game series. The 1-2. A swing and a ground ball right side. Second baseman Smith ranges over to his left, sets his feet, and tosses to first. There's one away. And then Richie Martin coming up. Richie was 0 for 2, struck out in the third. He grounded out to the first baseman in the sixth. Anderson, first base side of the mound, and the first pitch. And that's down and away for ball one. We'll see if Albuquerque goes to a position player in the top of the ninth. As Martin swings, a bouncer to the left side. On the backhand, shortstop Rodriguez, high throw, and Hover comes off the bag. Martin safe. So that'll be an E6 on Caber. Now that's tough for Richie Martin. Not getting a single on that ball. Hover had to jump up and grab it. Caber had to unleash quickly because of the speed of Martin. Thought maybe they'd gift him a single. So right on left here. The first pitch to Drew Evans, and that's low for ball one. Game number four of the series tomorrow. Round Rock has not named their starting pitcher quite yet. 1-0. Swing and a miss, and it's 1-1. Albuquerque will go with the right-hander Keegan Thompson. Express saw him earlier this month at Dell Diamond and put together a nice start against Round Rock. So Anderson is 1-1. A swing and a soft liner up the middle and into center. So Evans with a single. Now it's first and second in this bottom of the eighth. Round Rock with a 14-0 lead. Albuquerque trying to end the shutout. Thompson took the baseball for the Isotopes on July 3rd against the Express. And he went five innings, a scoreless ball. He walked three and struck out five. So he'll toe the rubber tomorrow. 7:35 first pitch. Eight in the stretch, and the first pitch to Brenton Doyle. And he'll bloop this one high in the air, falling fast. It drops in for a hit. Martin rounds third. He stops, but now starts again and streaks home. An inside-out cut for Brenton Doyle. And a sarcastic applause from these Albuquerque fans. It's 14-1 now. Isotopes are on the board in this bottom of the eighth. Well, Smith was sprinting out into right. And it just dropped in. Round Rock second baseman kind of overran it. Tried to pick it up with his bare hand. And Martin had stopped. And then he saw Smith overrun it. And then he came home. First pitch to Sterling Thompson, and that's fouled off third base side. It's 0-1. We'll see if they give Doyle an RBI here. Because Martin completely stopped is the 0-1. And this is rolled to the first baseman. Hover will take it. Think about a throw to second, but he'll just go to first. Get the out there. So that's out number two here in this eighth inning. Thompson retired. And it'll bring up Zach Veen. And Doyle will not get an RBI. It's just a single. And Martin able to come home and score on it. I think that's the right call. I'm sure for those of you scoring at home, which I have to imagine there's millions, it is just a single, no RBI. 14-1 Round Rock. Home half of the eighth. First pitch to Zach Veen. He'll pull it on the ground. One hopper to the second baseman. Smith gobbles it up and a lob over to first for the final out of this home half of the eighth. But Albuquerque ends the shutout. Round Rock with a 14-1 lead as we travel to the ninth inning here from Isotopes Park.
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0: Round Rock and Albuquerque going to the top of the ninth here, 14-1. And the Express have the lead. The E-Train 3 outs away from picking up their first win in this series. And so Victor Juarez back out to the mound for the Isotopes. It'll be right on left against Aaron Zavala. 14 runs on a season high, 19 hits. That ties their season high as the first pitch is down and in for ball one. So the Express with a 4-run first and a 5-run seventh. Those were the two biggest innings today. And the pitch, and that's low. 2 balls and no strikes. Round Rock, since the start of 2021, when they scored 10 or more, they are 13-0 in those games, which is an interesting stat, courtesy of Danny O'Rourke, because in this ballpark, you usually will see a couple losses even when you score 10. As Zavala cue shot, third base side, Juarez comes off the mound, picks up with a bare hand, lightly throws to first, and Zavala beats it out. Not enough mustard on that throw to first base, and Aaron, hustling out of the box, is aboard. So Zavala will reach to start this top of the ninth inning. It's a soft single, and there is the 20th hit. So that will bring up Trevor Hover. First pitch, and it's off the plate away for ball one. Wayne, who is listening today up in Indiana, looks like West Lafayette, Indiana, says thank you for the update on the RBI. As Hover, another slow roller off the mound. Juarez comes off, gets it on the backhand, thinks about a throw to second, spins all the way around and throws to first. And so there's one away, and that will bring up Diego Castillo. But Wayne messaged into the broadcast to let us know that he scribbled out the RBI. He had it as an RBI in that home half of the eighth inning. But again, it was not. It was just a single. And Martin came around to score. He had completely stopped, but then sprinted in when he saw the second baseman overrun it. These are the important details that we try to provide you. As the first pitch to Diego, and he'll pop it up on the infield. First baseman jogging in, Cordova, still on the dirt right before the grass. Drifts over to his right and makes the catch. So there's the second out. And Caber Rodriguez will hit. Caber is 1-for-5 in this game. 14-1 Round Rock, top of the ninth inning. So Caber struts up to the box. Juarez a look at second. And the first pitch, that's in for strike one. The Craig Way Show is coming up right after this ball game. You can listen to the voice of the Longhorns and the Hall of Famer Craig Way as SEC Media Days are underway. 0-1. That's outside. 1-1. So they'll break it all down. Again, it'll be coming up right after this one ends. We'll have a quick post-game show for you. And then get you off to Craig. 1-1. And the pitch. And it's a slow bouncer out in front of the mound. Juarez comes out, picks it up with a bare hand, fires to first in time. That was a busy inning for Victor Juarez on the mound. Plenty of ground balls that were slowly hit. That will end the top of the ninth inning. No runs, a hit, 1 left on. Round Rock, 3 outs away from a win on this Thursday afternoon here on Sports Radio AM 13 Under the Zone and the free iHeartRadio app.
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Justin Roberts out to put the finishing touches on this one. 14-1 Round Rock. Only half of the ninth inning. Last chance for Albuquerque. Chad Stevens will walk up to the plate. So 14 runs on 20 hits. That is a new season high in the hits department for the Express. And they did it right away, making a statement in that first inning by scoring four times. First pitch here to Chad Stevens, and he'll slowly roll it foul. It's 0-1. And it was Jared Kelnick on the first pitch of the afternoon, tripling down the right field line. And again, that set the tone for the rest of the day. Second baseman Smith, more up the middle right now. And the 0-1. That's a ground ball. Smith will range well over to his left. Reach down, throw on the move, and it gets away from Hopper, the first baseman. We'll see how they rule this one. I'm sure everybody's holding their breath here. E4 or single? And so Hopper kind of reached down there. That throw was down the first base side as Smith, who had his momentum taking him towards right field, throwing across his body there. And yeah, it was an error on Josh Smith. And they're going to give Stevens a single. Talk about some controversy as this first pitch here will miss for ball one to Nick Kent. So Stevens singles. He is 3-for-4 today. 1-0 the count. Austin Roberts, the new pitcher. He'll get a swing and a miss here from Kent, and it's 1-1. The one run was unearned in the eighth inning against Aiden Anderson. So Roberts is the seventh pitcher to throw today for the Express. It's gone great for Dave Borkowski, Round Rock's pitching coach, on this bullpen day as Roberts bends in his curveball, and it's 1-2. So Austin Roberts, 27-year-old, will turn 28 on Monday. Drafted by the Pirates in 2019, he was an eighth-round selection. He signed this offseason with the Rangers. He'll come set in the 1-2. That's outside, 2 balls and 2 strikes. This is appearance number 4 for him. Had a tough first outing in Reno on July 8th. It was a walk-off walk. He loaded the bases up. And Tyler Locklear literally walked it off. 2-2. And it's hooked on the ground. Foul, third base side. Nobody out, bottom of the ninth. Round Rock 14, Albuquerque 1. The Craig Way Show is coming up right after this from SEC Media Days. We'll pass it over to him as quickly as we can. We'll do a condensed post-game show. 2-2 the count. Roberts the stretch, and here's the pitch. Swing and a miss. Roberts with a punch out, and there's one away in this bottom of the ninth. Well, Round Rock went on a strikeout spree from the second through the fifth, and that's their first one since the fifth inning, their eighth of the ballgame. So it'll be Kyle McCann to bat. McCann, the Georgia Tech product. First pitch from Roberts. And it's a ground ball up the middle, and it splits the middle infielders into center. Rounding second and jogging towards third here is Stevens. So men on the corners. Stevens just able to watch that ball. He was almost backpedaling into third as he turned around to look at where it was in center. McCann squeezed this up the middle. Smith playing more towards first. Rodriguez, the shortstop up the middle, is on the first base side of second. So Jose Cordova to bat. Right on right here as Roberts will kick and deal. And that's a strike at the top of the zone, and it's 0-1. Only game being played right now across the Pacific Coast League. Five others will get started tonight as a big rip here for Cordova. It's by him, and it's 0-2. And we say five because we've got two interleague series happening this week. Nashville is at Sugarland. Omaha playing in Salt Lake. 0-2 the count. Roberts
kicks and fires. A late swing and it's by him. A second strikeout. And Round Rock on the doorstep of a victory. Albuquerque down to their last out, and it'll be Richie Morton to bat. 14 runs on 20 hits today for the Express. So here's Richie. 0 for 3 in this game. First offering. That's inside for ball one. Morton scored when he reached on an error in the eighth. The Express an out away from their 43rd win of the year. They go back in the second half to the 500 mark at 12-12 as this 1-0 is down and out. Two balls and no strikes. Roberts will take a deep breath. And the 2-0. And Richie tops it foul. It's 2-1. Still weird seeing Richie Morton in any other jersey but in an Express one. And traded here to Albuquerque in early June. The club was heading back from OKC. Round Rock was when Morton found out he was dealt. 2-1. That's low and out. And it's 3 balls and a strike. Roberts trying to put this game away. Falls behind the nine hitter. Drew Avins is on deck. Roberts with the white Nike spikes on. He'll hold. And the 3-1. Swing and a miss. And it's 3-2. Good fastball there from Roberts at 95. So the payoff pitch is coming up. Round Rock looking for one more strike to end this thing. Here it is. That's up and out, ball four. So Morton works a walk here. And now the bases are full. Top of the order coming up, Drew Avins to bat. Avins is 1-for-4 today. He singled in the eighth inning. Roberts holds, and the first pitch. And Avins swings. That's a high fly to right. It'll send Zavala back, but he's got a beat on it into the gap. He'll bring it down, and Round Rock will take game three of the series after dropping the first two. A commanding 14-1 victory this afternoon at Isotopes Park. We'll take a break. We'll come back and quickly talk about it on our post game. That's next on Sports Radio AM 1300 The Zone and the free iHeartRadio app.

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1: Back in Albuquerque, where Round Rock takes game three of the series after dropping back-to-back games on Tuesday and Wednesday. They come back with a dominant 14-1 victory. 14 runs, 20 hits, and one error for the Express. One run, seven hits, and one error for the Isotopes. I'm Riley Cobry. We welcome you into our post-game show. This will be an extremely quick one as we want to pass it off to Craig Way, who is there at SEC Media Days right now covering the Longhorns. But for the Express, the winning pitcher today will be Mark Church. Church goes to 2-1. The loss will go to Jake Brooks. He drops to 0-2. This one took 2 hours and 47 minutes in front of 4,041 here at Isotopes Park for this Thursday afternoon of baseball. Round Rock, 4 in the first, 2 in the second, 2 in the fifth, 5 in the seventh inning, and then it was 1 in the eighth frame. But our ideal science play of the game came right at the start of this game. 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Jared Kelnick, first pitch of the afternoon, a triple into the right field corner. John Taylor came up next. He would single. Round Rock had a 1-0 lead in the blink of an eye. And it was those two guys who led this club today. They would combine for an 8-for-11 day. It was 3 extra base hits. They drove in 4 runs, and they scored 6 runs. And they've been doing this all month long. It's just been a red-hot July. It's the first time, I believe, we've seen Kelnick and Taylor in the 1 and 2 spots of the lineup. And maybe that's the combination Kyle Moore will go with more often after seeing what they did today. And, man, it's been fun to watch. Jared Kelnick made a few adjustments to his stance, and it's really changed his whole outlook, and you wonder how long he'll be here if he keeps swinging it like this. So again, that's our ideal science play of the game, Kelnick's triple to start the game. Again, Round Rock a 14-1 win. Let's take a quick look at tomorrow's game, number 4 of the series. E-Train have not named a starter. Keegan Thompson will go for Albuquerque. He's 2-4 with a 4.89 ERA. One more note on today. Give the Round Rock bullpen credit. It was a bullpen day. Joe Ross, 2 scoreless. Then Mark Church, Mason Thompson, Luis Curvelo, Chris Martin, Aiden Anderson, Austin Roberts, all posting zeros. Anderson did allow a run, but it was unearned. And he was one of just 2 pitchers today for the Express to go 2 innings. The other 5 arms would all go just 1 frame in this game. So again, Round Rock wins it. And that'll do it for our broadcast. We're going to send it over to Craig Way, the voice of the Longhorns and the Hall of Famer, as they are covering SEC Media Days as we get ready for Texas football, which will be right here on Sports Radio AM 1300 The Zone and the free iHeartRadio app. That'll do it for our broadcast. I'm Riley Cobry saying so long from Albuquerque, New Mexico. We'll see you right back here tomorrow. It's a 7:35 first pitch here from Isotopes Park. Our pregame begins at 7:20. So long.

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2: Ice Cube's Big 3 season is heating up. The most competitive basketball league on earth is on CBS this Sunday. Coach Steven Jackson and the DMV Trilogy face off against two-time MVP Michael Beasley and the defending champion Miami 305 in a must-win game for both teams. Then the battle for Texas as Greg Monroe, Coach Nancy Lieberman, and the Dallas Power take on Jonathan Simmons and the Houston Righands. 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
10: Ah, 1971. It was a simpler time, a groovy time. Soul Train had just started chugging along. Everyone had a lava lamp for some reason. Weeble started to wobble, but as we all know, they don't fall down.
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10: Across the country, people were speaking up, and the more they did, the more they learned about the hidden underbelly of the most powerful law enforcement agency in the land. I'm Ed Helms, host of Snafu, Season 2, Medburg, the story of a daring heist that exposed J. Edgar Hoover's epic FBI snafu. Hear the incredible true story that almost got buried.
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17: Looking at Tropical Storm Bertha, expected to move inland to the central Gulf Coast and weaken, but heavy rain, localized flash flooding, gusty winds, rough surf, and dangerous rip currents will continue for coastal Louisiana into parts of Mississippi and western Florida Panhandle. For the Mid-Atlantic, warm and humid skies. scattered afternoon thunderstorms, especially inland. Highs generally in the upper 80s to the low 90s. For the southeast, hot and humid, scattered thunderstorms mainly during the afternoon and evening. For the northeast, mostly sunny to partly cloudy with lower humidity. A few isolated afternoon showers are possible in northern New England, but much of the region will enjoy pleasant summer weather. Midwest and Great Lakes, warm with scattered showers and thunderstorms, especially during the afternoons. Very hot across the southern plains, highs near or above 100 in parts of Texas and Oklahoma. Isolated T-storms are possible. Rockies in the southwest, typical summer monsoon pattern with scattered afternoon and evening thunderstorms. Coastal California staying mild with clouds. Inland California, Oregon, and Washington remain warm to hot with abundant sunshine. That's your national forecast. I'm Jennifer Bolsoni.
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2: These are his guys, and these are three guys that, if you sit back and take a moment, if they all decided they wanted to come out this season, they would all be at the top of a lot of draft boards. So yep, these are the guys that you have representing your culture. These are the guys that you have represent your program. But more importantly, they are the face of the university as we see it.
1: Producer of the program, as always, back at the station is Jake Herman. Jake, how are you holding up this afternoon? I mean, we sent you a lot of stuff, a tidal wave of interviews, video content that folks will be able to access by going to am13underthezone.com and also on our social media feeds to be able to see my sit-down with Sark, my interview with Arch, Harge's interview with Arch. There'll be a lot that's going there, but you holding up okay under the strain?
3: Yeah, I tell you what, it's been busy. It's been a quick little trial by fire on all the football sound that our listeners know and love from the fall season. We went through a desert of a summer without it, and now it feels like we're getting what's the phrase, drinking from a fire hose on it a little bit. So much to discuss, so much to dive into, and Craig, this is making football season feel close. Finally, for the first time, it's felt that way in a long time.
1: Yeah, it's another milepost and a significant one. I'm gonna give you some credit here, Jake, because you had posed a question earlier, I think, to Cameron about it was something procedural about editing or this or that or something, and my first reaction was, wait a minute, why is he confused about it? And then I remembered, oh, this is his first media day. That's right. So this was your first one. So I think you've held up pretty well under that. So it was just know that we're tipping our cap to you there this afternoon.
3: All appreciate right. It.
1: Yeah, okay. All right, coming up, we're going to take a break.

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15: Here on a Thursday afternoon in beautiful, sunny, warm, humid as well, Tampa, Florida, here on the Craig Way Show from SEC Football Media Days. Texas was the closing act. Sark was the last head coach to speak in the news conference. Mississippi State and Texas were the last two groups, schools that were represented with their head coaches and also with their student athletes. I even visited with Jeff Lebby for a few moments, standing outside waiting to have my opportunity to sit down with Orange. I was talking with Jeff Lebby, the head coach of Mississippi State, who I know his background, obviously, from his high school days in Texas. In fact, knew his dad a long time, was a long time, very successful high school football coach out in West Texas. But as we mentioned, the way that it always works here is you have an address to the general assembled media, both print and broadcast, and that includes, you know, fan sites and things like that as well, from the head coach. Then there are three student athletes, and they make them available at different points to different media in breakout sessions. The head coach and the student athletes also are and they do more of this than they do anything else. There's a lot of breakout thing, one-on-ones that they do with national television, like ESPN and CBS. They'll do those. And then national radio, like

0: Sirius XM and some of the other ones. And then if they have time, they do some other individual breakout interviews. Fortunately, as the flagship station of the University of Texas, we get the opportunity to have a one-on-one with Steve Sarkisian. We have an opportunity to have a one-on-one with Arch Manning, and we have the opportunity to have a one-on-one with Colin Simmons, and we'll bring you those conversations. But again, the lead-off thing for the head coaches is the news conference, the general assembly news conference, if you will. So let's bring that to you right now. This was a little while ago. The last of the 16 coaches here at SEC Media Days with his press conference, Coach Steve Sarkisian.
1: Like they say, they save the best for last, right? Now y'all are ready to go home, so I'll make it brief. No, I'm just kidding. First of all, just some thank yous before we get going here. First of all, I'd like to thank Commissioner Sankey. I know his job is not easy, and I know in midst of college football today and college athletics, there's a lot of change, and there's a lot that goes into his job. And I can tell y'all from sitting in rooms with him and a lot of phone calls, he's trying to do what's best for our sport, not just for the Southeastern Conference. He really is trying to do what's best for our sport. I'd like to thank the leadership of the University of Texas, Chairman of the Board of Regents, Kevin Eltife, Jim Davis, our president, and our athletic director, Chris Delcani. I know a lot of people talk about alignment, but we are truly aligned. And that was something that 6 years ago when I took the job, one of the reasons why I took the job was the alignment, but it's shown through time and time again. And the job that Chris Delcani has done at Texas has been nothing short of remarkable. Went to 5 of the last 6 Director's Cups, and the just the absolute strength in every sport in that entire athletic department is something that that I know he's proud of and we are all very proud of to be part of. I'd like to thank our staff. Our staff is doing a tremendous job. And these guys and these men and women are working extremely hard, not only on the grass with our players, but in the building, in the meeting rooms, in recruiting, being on the forefront of doing things that have never been done before, and just proud of the work that they do on a daily basis. It's a demanding profession. It's a demanding job. And their spouses, their families, the sacrifices they make for us, for me, for the University of Texas doesn't go unnoticed. So thank you all for what you do. And I want to thank our fans. The support that they give us is tremendous. Longhorn Nation has just been phenomenal. I don't think people know this because I think people think about home field advantage and tough environments to play. We're 20-1 in our last 21 home games at DKR, and that's a direct reflection of our fans and the support that they give us. And so thank you for your support and all that that we do. You know, Commissioner Sankey touched on a few things and a few stats that I'm really proud of our program and our organization of what we've been able to accomplish. And you think about, you know, last season alone, we beat 3 top 10 ranked teams in a down year. The last 2 years, we've beaten 10 top 25 ranked teams, which is more than any other school in the country. I believe it's 14 wins over top 25 teams over the last 3 years. And so there's a lot to be proud of for us at the University of Texas. But I will say this at the University of Texas, the standard is the standard. The standard is the standard. And I know the expectations are high outside of our building. I know everybody wants to say what percentage we are to make the playoffs or what percentage it is for us to, you know, win a conference championship or make the CFP or be a national champion. But the expectations are always high within our organization. They're higher than you would imagine. They're higher than they are on the outside world. And now more than ever, external factors don't motivate us. It's what we're doing internally. And we've got a very hungry football team. We've got a team that competed their tails off a year ago and fell short of making the college football playoff after the previous 2 years being in the semifinals and knocking on the door to play for a national title with the ball inside the 10-yard line. So those external factors, whether it's a comment or a tweet or a podcast or an interview by a pundit, that's not going to motivate us. What motivates us is what we do every single day. And I'm proud of the leadership on our team for buying into that idea. And I couldn't be more proud of the guys for the way that they handle themselves that way. Because we're going to have to. Our schedule's real. Okay, it's a real football schedule. And I think the key to that is focusing on us, being enamored with what we do. That takes great leadership. That takes great commitment. Okay, and that takes great mental and physical toughness to make that happen. We've got three players here that I think exude all of those three things. Obviously, we've got Arch Manning here. We've got Colin Simmons. We've got Trevor Goosby. The first thing I'd like to say about those three guys is all three of them signed with the University of Texas out of high school. So in this era of transfer portal, in this era of players coming from, you know, different places and building rosters and so on and so forth, these were three guys that chose to be part of our program when maybe our program wasn't where it is today. You know, Arch and Trevor came 4 years ago. We were an 8-5 team coming off of an Alamo Bowl loss against Washington. They chose the University of Texas. Colin came the next year. But I think all three of these guys exude the leadership that is needed, the commitment to the program, the commitment to their teammates, and the mental and physical toughness to be a champion. And so proud to have all three of those guys with us today. I will say this. I know you all say it, but I'm going to say it. We do have a talented roster. We do have a good football team. We're balanced. You know, I think we're good on offense, we're good on defense, we're good on special teams. I'm not going to shy away from that to give you the coach speak. We do have a talented team, but we've got to make that come to life on every single Saturday against a challenging schedule. And that's the challenge as their coach, is to get them in the right mental space, the right physical space to go out and be at their best when their best is needed. And in our conference and in our non-conference schedule, that's every single Saturday. How did we build this talented roster? We built it through retention. We kept really good players on our team. We built it through high school recruiting. All right, we signed a heck of a high school class, which I think we're very proud of that class, and we built it through the portal. And that's a credit to our recruiting department, all right, of making those things come to life. But, you know, we lost 40 scholarship players off of last year's team, 24 portal transfers, which was more than we ever had. 3 early NFL draft picks and 13 seniors. With that, we brought in 47 new scholarship players, 22 through the portal, 25 freshmen, okay? And so a lot of new faces. Culture is a big deal for us, but our culture gets developed, you know, historically in the summertime to get ready for a season. And I failed our team a year ago by doing it that way. And I felt like we didn't have the culture needed early in the season to make that happen, to be the team that we were capable of being. I learned my lesson. We started doing our culture work in February this year, and I think it's paid dividends. I was just on the plane with these guys coming over, and to a man, they all said, man, I love how summer's going. I love how close we are as a team. I mean, these guys were doing a scavenger hunt yesterday, and Colin and Arch are competing until the end. Their two teams were the one at the end racing to win it. And then everybody's sweating bullets. It's 100 degrees in Austin right now, and they're having a blast together as a team. And those are the moments that are going to get us through the tough fourth quarters. Those are the moments that are going to get us through some tough road games of where we're headed this fall. So proud of those guys for buying into what was going to be so important to this team. We are not a finished product. We've got plenty to improve upon from last year. All right, it goes without saying, we've got to become a better run football team. We did not run the ball to the standard and the capabilities of what it is at the University of Texas. Now, we can make that better a variety of ways. All right, you got to get better up front as an offensive line group. You got to have capable runners that can do that. You got to provide weapons on the perimeter that people have to deploy to guard against. And you've got to put schemes together that they can operate and do at a high level. I think we've addressed all those areas in the run game. We've got to create more explosive plays. When we're at our best, we're a very explosive offensive football team. We were not that a year ago compared to where we were 2 years ago. The run game is a huge component to that. But we've got to become a more explosive football team, and we've got to minimize the penalties. We've got to fight the urge of playing behind the chains. And I say fight the urge because I think there's an urge to some of the penalties that we get. And so we've got to minimize those penalties. All of that, we're talking about consistency on the offensive side of the ball. And so, you know, to me, you put all those things together, we have a chance to be a very good offensive football team, but we've got some areas for improvement come the fall that need to show themselves. Defensively, obviously we've hired Will Muschamp to be our defensive coordinator. Has been a great addition. It was everything I thought this hire could be. You know, Will and I philosophically are very similar. We believe in a style of defense that is in your face, that is tough, that is hard-nosed, and we believe in coaching hard, but yet we believe in having a relationship and rapport with the players on the team, and Will does that, and it's been great having him. Now, where do we need to improve defensively? We've got to create more havoc. We need to create more negative plays, right? And we should have the capability and to get that done. We've got to minimize the explosives. Right. And so, you know, making sure, especially in the pass defense, that we minimize those explosive plays. And then we've got to be even better on third down. And most notably, we got to be better in the red area, especially on third down. And so some areas of improvement for us there. But I think this, you know, I know there's been a lot of talk, guys. Like, I've been sitting at home watching the 3.5 days of this stuff, too. OK, so I'm hearing everybody talk about the same thing. I can't wait to hear the same questions get asked that you were asking Kirby 3 days ago. OK. I think this about the SEC. We've got a 9-game conference schedule. The challenges week in and week out, making sure that our football team is mentally and physically tough enough and prepared to play, because that's what's required in this conference week in and week out. Because if you're not, you will get beat. It's not about beating us one time. It's about beating us the 9 times. That's the challenge of this conference, and that's what we will prepare our team to do. Looking forward to the opportunity. It's a heck of a schedule, and couldn't be more excited just about this team and about where I think this team can go. Just a couple things of note, housekeeping things. Cole Hudson, which you all saw, the temporary restraining order on the 5-for-5, you know, that's still up in the air. I don't have much more to say about it. We'll see how that goes. And then one addition for us, John Meredith will be an early enrollee for us. He's reclassified. He'll be with the team this fall. He's a great player for us, a DB that we couldn't be more excited to have on board with us. So with that, we'll open it up to questions.
2: Thank you, Coach Sarkisian. If you have a question, Lauren, Peyton, and Lane have microphones. We'll go ahead and come up here and start right here on our center aisle, right there to the left.
1: Okay.
3: Hey, Coach. John Abraham, 97.7 ESPN, The Zone in Huntsville, Alabama. I just wanted you to talk a little bit about the wide receiver room, Ryan Wingo, as well as Cam Coleman, as he was added during the offseason.
1: Yeah, we're very, you know, we love our wide receiver room. I think all those guys are 6'2 plus. All those guys are over 200 pounds. They're physical. They're fast. They've all played a lot of football. You know, when you think about their careers, obviously Ryan will be in his third year with us in the program, knows the system, knows the scheme, really came on last year. I think people forget he was a second-team All-SEC receiver a year ago, very explosive player. Emmett Mosley came to us last year after his freshman year at Stanford, where he caught 50 balls, was injured the first part of the season, really came on the second half of the season. He is playing at a high level for us right now. And then the addition of Cam Coleman's been a great addition. And, you know, the thing about Cam, everybody sees the highlight plays, the playmaking ability, the physical ability that he has. What I love is the person. You know, this guy's a great human being. He's a guy that is a great teammate. He's one of our hardest workers. I just think he's been a great addition to that room, to that offense. I know he's got good rapport with Arch, so excited to have him.
2: Okay, we'll go down in front of me, second row, Cedric.
4: Hey, Steve. Cedric Golden, Austin, American Statesman. Arch Manning, the name on the back of his jersey brings as much notoriety as the one on the front. How did the growing pains of last season, how would that benefit him this year?
1: Yeah, you know, I'd like to touch on that. You know, Arch Manning a year ago wasn't on social media or on television saying, I'm going to be the first pick of the draft. He wasn't on television saying, I'm going to win the Heisman Trophy. All he did was work really hard. All he did was try to be the best teammate he can be. And then we had some failures as a team. He didn't play to the way of what he was capable of playing. And then those same people that were saying that about him wanted to criticize and demean him almost for letting them down because he didn't live up to what they thought he was going to be. Very interesting concept right there. And I think the way of what he got put through probably would have melted or destroyed 99% of people in his shoes. All he did was stay consistent to true to who he was, which continue to work hard, continue to be a great teammate, try to get better, and he did. And he came out and played the second half of the season at a really high level. We go 7-1. He's got 20 touchdowns, only 2 turnovers. He's a fantastic player at the end of the year. But he didn't go back on social media and say, I told you so. And all he's done this year is continue to work hard again. And so there's always going to be outside opinions of that guy. And that comes with the territory, and he understands that. But I think he learned a lot about himself last year, about dealing with adversity and overcoming. And I think he learned a lot about his teammates and the support that they gave him, and them recognizing the mental and physical toughness that he has to play the position, to be their leader. And I think that he's grown into a great leader for us. And so I'm very proud of Arch for the way he's carried himself, the way he represents the University of Texas. I think right now he's a very dangerous player because he learned a lot from last season, and he's surrounded by some good players. And I think that he's a guy that's poised for a heck of a season.
2: Coach, we'll go over to our right-hand side on the aisle.
5: Good afternoon, Coach. Jacob Worthing, KRUI Sports. What does playing on time actually look like for your quarterbacks?
1: Well, everything that we do is a progression-based offense. And so you have a first read, a second read, a third read, a fourth read, so on and so forth. And those reads are basically tied to his feet, right? Whether it's a quick game, an RPO, a drop-back pass, a play-action pass. And so being on time is when that read is available to throw the ball to, that the timing of his drop marries with where he should be. If it's a drop back pass on his fifth step, is his first read open, the ball comes out. If it's not, he hitches to his second read and then hitches to his third read, so on and so forth. And so that's what it looks like. I think the one thing that we saw real development in Arch a year ago, if you watch his pocket presence and the way he moves in the pocket, he moves like a pro. And he didn't have very many clean pockets last year. It was tough, and we weren't great around him. But, man, the guy worked at his craft in the pocket. And then the value of that was when he got some better pockets later in the year, he was able to take advantage of it.
2: Coach, we'll go back in front of me. Second row, Kirk.
6: Kirk Bowles from the Houston Chronicle. Steve, you've told us that you didn't feel like your team was rewarded for playing in that big intersectional game at Ohio State. And I was curious, where do you feel like that is as far as other schools scheduling attractive, you know, non-conference games? And are you still planning on playing Notre Dame in 28 and 29?
1: Yeah, no, I think that that's always a it's always a tough topic because I try to move on, right? We're in 2026, but I think back to 2025. Like, we have to learn from history. And, you know, but I have to go back to 2023, really. We beat Alabama at Alabama. And that might have been the game that probably got us into the playoff that year in a 4-team playoff. We played at Ohio State last year. We played at Michigan the next year. I'm not saying that was the game that got us in, but it surely played a part, right, of getting us into the 12-team playoff, and it got us a better seed winning that game. Last year, we didn't win the game at Ohio State, okay? And so I'm torn because I have two thoughts on this. One is, if we beat Ohio State last year, surely we're in a much better position when it comes to the playoffs. But on the other side of it is, if I don't play Ohio State and I play Jones Junior High, and we're 10-2, and our two losses are to Georgia and Florida, we're a playoff team. But like anything in this world, if you want to be really good at something, you got to take risk. There's calculated risks involved in life that you have to take. It's no different than playing quarterback. You got to take some risks at times. There's no different than being a play caller. You got to take that risk. There's no different than investing in a company or not. You're taking a risk. And so, yes, there's risk involved in playing a high-level non-conference schedule. But there's a lot of value in that win. There's a lot of value in that win if you can get the win. And so is the juice worth the squeeze or not? That's what we're all tasked with. And so I don't know yet about Notre Dame. We'll see. Because I think the committee's got to show us what happens now and what's the value that they're placing on strength of schedule. And are we going to let a 9-3 team in as an at-large? We'll find out. And I think that this year is going to be a great test to that, of what that looks like.
2: Okay, we'll go over here on our left-hand side.
7: Coach, CJ Vogel with On Texas Football over here. I wanted to ask you, just in the sense of chasing, I know you say you don't listen to the media pundits and
1: I love you guys. Listen to
7: what
1: all the
7: we
1: time.
7: Say and yeah. the polls. But essentially, given that Georgia's won the conference the last 2 years, is that the team that the conference and yourself are still chasing after as the top team currently?
1: You know, there's a lot of sayings and quotes in the sports world in particular, but this one probably is the most fitting. If you want to be the champion, you got to beat the champion. And it's no more fitting for us. We've played Georgia 3 times. They've beaten us. All the credit in the world to Kirby, their team. They're tough. They're good. So if we want to be a champion, I'm guessing we'll probably have to beat the champion to make that happen.
2: Coach, we'll go straight down in front of us again, third row.
8: Danny Davis, the Austin American Statesman. Going back to the news you just, I guess, broke, what does John Meredith bring to this team? And I'm not sure when he turns 18, but can someone that young contribute at the cornerback position right away?
1: Yeah, he's already turned 18 a couple weeks ago. You know, he provides great length, great speed, tremendous man-to-man ability, very confident, very aggressive, all the attributes you want in a defensive back. It's not a secret, you know, why he was a top 2 or 3 player in the country in the 2027 class. So for us to get him now, we'll see how far we can take him. Like I told his mom, Coach Muschamp, Coach Orfe, we don't have an expectation on him of a timetable. We're going to coach him. We're going to develop him. When he's ready, I think he'll be good enough to play. How long that takes to get him ready, that's going to be the race. That's the challenge. Week 1, week 4, week 8, I don't know. I do know he's got the right competitive spirit. I do know he's got the skill set and the ability to be a good player for us. How long it takes, we'll find out.
2: Okay, we'll go down that center aisle again on the left.
9: Coach Steve Curtis, 107.7 The Franchise. You said that you began emphasizing culture work back in February because you thought there needed to be some changes from last year. But as you're entering your 6th season leading the program, a lot of people would think that culture is already well established. So what led you to think that additional culture work needed to be done, and what specifically did you want to see change from last season?
1: Well, I think this, we have 47 new faces in our locker room. So they don't have anything established in our culture. We have to get them ingrained into our culture. And so that's why we back that up to start that process to get more guys ingrained sooner. We do a lot of work. We do things called Culture Wednesday around our building where we tap into the person, the whole person. And we get authentic. We get transparent. We laugh. We cry. We hug. We write note cards to one another because we have to become a connected football team. Like that's what gets us to where we want to go and through those hard times. All the way to fast forward to yesterday, we did a scavenger hunt, and we broke everybody up into teams, and they did a scavenger hunt on the 40 acres. And it comes down to Arch and Colin's team sweating, competing in the 50-yard line in DKR. Like, and they loved it. Like, that's the stuff that we're doing now sooner than maybe we'd be not doing that even until the end of training camp. And so I think it's going to benefit us. I think the connectivity these guys have right now is huge. But why? Because we got 47 new faces when historically you'd have about 20 or 22.
2: Okay, we'll go back down the center aisle onto our right-hand side.
10: Hey, Coach. Rob Gregson, A to Z Sports. You talked about a lot of the culture and the shift. Amongst the group that's returning, is there a new mentality after missing the CFP last year?
1: I don't know if it's a new one. I just think there's a more committed one. I think that this group holistically is committed to the mission of being a champion. And they're not just saying it, right? It's not about what we say. It's about what we do. And their actions are showing it. These guys are committed. They're helping one another. They're working with one another. They're holding each other accountable. And I'm very proud of them for that, because that's not an easy thing to do in college when people are making NIL and they're 18 to 22-year-old men. But these guys have committed to that as part of their journey. And that starts with Colin and Arch and Trevor. But that goes to Jelani McDonald, Ty Anthony Smith, Rasheem Biles, Ryan Wingo, all the people we've been touching on. So that's not easy. They're doing it. I'm proud of them. And I think they'll reap the benefits of it come the fall.
2: We have time for a couple more. We'll start in the section in front of me, about midway back, right in the middle.
11: Hi there, Coach. Evan Veith, Inside Texas. You've talked a lot about culture and also how many new players you've had to add, whether it be the portal or recruiting. you've already seemed to get some good returns from Rasheem and Dalen when it comes to leadership. How difficult is it in the portal process to kind of scout personality and culture fit when you only have so much time with them compared to recruiting? And how have you maybe improved at that aspect over your time at Texas?
1: It's very difficult. You know, it's like speed dating, you know, where you think about in high school, you're recruiting a kid for 2 or 3 years. In the portal, you might be recruiting for 2 or 3 weeks if you're lucky. I feel like every year is different on when you bring in the portal guys of, did we get it all right or not? And I know it's easy to say, hey, this year we got it right compared to other years. And honestly, I would say we did our due diligence, but we got lucky. This group is incredible that we brought in. They're bought in. They want to be a champion. They want to be part of this culture. Rasheem Biles, Cam Coleman, Ralik Brown, Hollywood Smothers, Melvin Sinai, Lawrence Seymour. I'm leaving a bunch of guys out, but like they're committed to the cause. And that's hard to do, to bring in all these transfers and be like that. And so I think we got it right. I think we got a little bit lucky too that we got it right, because, you know, how do you really know? Well, I'm starting to really know now, as these guys are in some of the adversity that they're running in DKR at 4 p.m. They're in the sand pit at 4 p.m. in Austin, Texas in July. That's not fun. But them hanging in there with their teammates and getting through some of that adversity is exciting for us.
2: We'll take one final question in the center aisle to the right.
12: Coach, Ryan Shapiro, Columbia, Missourian. Last season, y'all lost a couple of early season matchups on the road against Ohio State and Florida, but it was clear that you weren't in rhythm and that the team in the second half was a much different team playing. How do you find a rhythm earlier this year so that way every game after week 5 isn't a must-win game to get into the playoffs this year?
1: Well, you know, I think we've got to keep practice as competitive as possible. You know, iron sharpens iron, and, you know, Colin going against Trevor every day, that's a good thing, right? Arch working against Muschamp's defense, that's a good thing. You know, Jelani McDonald guarding Emmett Mosley, that's a good thing. So the good on good stuff, we got to continue to elevate that. I think secondly is trusting the process and trusting who we are as a team when we get to those games. And so, you know, we're fortunate. Hey, our first game's not at Ohio State. Our first game's back at DKR, you know. So with a young team, that was a tough task. I think anybody who's been to the Swamp at Florida would tell you that's a tough place to play. We needed to be better in those moments than we were. But there's a lot of teams that went to those two stadiums over the last few years and probably didn't come out on top. And so, but we've got a relish in our ability to play on the road. Because we are playing at Kyle Field. We are playing at Death Valley. We are going to Tennessee. We are going to Missouri. Like, those are tough places to play. And in our conference, there are no easy places on the road. And so we've got to be better in those hostile environments of execution, of minimizing the self-inflicted wounds, and then having the ability to finish in the fourth quarter.
2: Coach Sarkisian, thank you for your time this afternoon.
1: All right, y'all. Hook them. Thank you.
0: Longhorns head coach Steve Sarkisian with the news conference here. Now, again, coming up next hour, my sit-down conversation with Sark. We get into a couple of different things as well. Also next hour, you'll hear my conversation with Arch Manning. Up next, we're going to hear from Colin Simmons when we continue from SEC Football Media Days on 13 Under the Zone.
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15: 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Coach Steven Jackson and the DMV Trilogy face off against two-time MVP Michael Beasley and the defending champion Miami 305 in a must-win game for both teams. Then the battle for Texas as Greg Monroe, Coach Nancy Lieberman, and the Dallas Power take on Jonathan Simmons and the Houston Righands. 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
0: It's getting I can see what the producer Jake Harmon did here, there with Cream, with that classic Sunshine of Your Love. There were there at Clapton on the scene. We're in the Sunshine. Yes, we're in the Sunshine State. We're in Cigar City, you know, with all the history of cigar manufacturing here in Tampa, Florida. This is a town I've always liked an awful lot about. Last night, Cameron Parker and Mike Hardball Hards and I had a very nice meal at one of my favorite places. More on that coming up next hour. Let's hear from Colin Simmons, the Longhorns edge rusher, going into his junior campaign now. Freshman year was just crazy mad after getting after the quarterbacks, modified the game a bit more as a sophomore. We heard Sark talking about it working against the run. That was part and parcel of the conversation that I had with the junior from Duncanville. Colin, do you start to feel like being a little bit of an old veteran now? I mean, here you've gotten through the build up, the freshman season last year, and now being a veteran. How much of a leader and a veteran do you feel like now?
27: You know, it really hasn't hit me until the younger guys came in there calling me Unc. Like, I'm nowhere near Unc. I'm still young.
0: You haven't received Unc status yet.
27: I barely have chin hair to be called Unc. So just being called Unc made me realize that, okay, now I'm one of the older guys. Now, you know, I'm a leader. People look up to me. I got to carry myself a certain type of way. You know, the things that I say, you know, how I handle my business on and off the field.
0: I remember when, and I did a couple of your state championship games for television, and I remember Coach Samples and then some of your teammates talking about how you were a leader then. Does that help prepare you for the time, even though two more years pass by, before you would drop back into that leadership role again?
27: Well, like I've been saying, like, I feel like I've my grandma always told me that I've been a natural born leader. Like, I've always been a leader since I was a little kid, a little youngin'. You know, people gravitating towards me, people looking up towards me, you know, looking at what I do, you know, how I move, how I talk and walk. And, you know, I think it just carried on as the years going by.
0: You, according to the Coach Sark, made really huge strides against the run a year ago. With that into your skills and skill set as a pass rusher as well, do you feel like this is where the game takes another step forward for you, not only with the pass and the run and the leadership, but the total defensive player?
27: Yeah, of course. But, you know, there's always things to work on. You know, there's always things to improve. There's always things to work on. You know, I'm not a complete player right now. You know, just because I learned how to play the run doesn't make me complete. You know, I still got to learn the aspect of the game itself. You know, got to learn what the offense is in, you know, what they're running, you know, what's their tendencies, you know, just understanding the game of football itself. That will make, once I get that down pack and you know, once I complete that part of my game, then I'll be completed.
0: You've been described as Coach Muschamp's type of player. What's the relationship been like working with Coach Muschamp?
27: I love Muschamp, you know, what he brings to the team, what he brings to the defense. I feel like, shoot, he brings the right energy that we needed. Not only that the defense needed, but the team. And, you know, it's been good. It's been fun working under him. And, yeah.
0: All right, I got Arch's side of the story about the scavenger hunt. I want to hear your side of the story about that. He says you guys said that they cheated. Did they?
27: Wait, first of all, yes, Arch did cheat. But we're not going to put that against him. We're just going to say we got a tie. We had a tie. We both got to the middle of the field, the middle of that logo at the same time. And
0: So did they cheat by using the Lime scooter? Was that the...
27: No. That's what he said about us?
0: Yeah, right.
27: Oh, that's not cheating. Oh,
0: okay.
27: Our coach said, you can't drive a car.
0: Right. Didn't say anything about a Lime scooter.
27: He didn't say nothing about no Lime scooter. He said, you can't drive no cars.
0: Okay, all right. How's your younger brother?
27: He's doing good.
0: Yeah. Everybody got a chance to know him and everything you've done for him as well. So life goes on and the process goes on, doesn't it? In helping him and everything that goes on. With
27: elevating
0: everybody.
27: His life.
0: Exactly. Hey, it's great to see you. I appreciate you stopping by.
27: Thank you so much.
0: All right. That's appreciate Colin Simmons. It's great to hear from Colin Simmons, and what a great example he's been also for his younger brother, a special needs young man. He's been tremendous, and we always enjoy visiting with Colin. We'll be back to wrap up this hour here from Tampa, Florida on Sports Radio AM 13 Under the Zone and the iHeartRadio app.
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5: Ice Cube's Big 3 season is heating up. 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Coach Steven Jackson and the DMV Trilogy face off against two-time MVP Michael Beasley and the defending champion Miami 305 in a must-win game for both teams. Then the battle for Texas as Greg Monroe, Coach Nancy Lieberman, and the Dallas Power take on Jonathan Simmons and the Houston Righands. 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
6: Julian Edelman, that's Rob Gronkowski, and guess what, folks? 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And we're going to welcome you guys all to Dudes on Dudes.
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6: That sounds a little weird, but that's what this is going to be. Roberto, what's Dudes on Dudes?
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2: Darkness, tragedy, and pain hide within every beloved institution. 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
0: Now, normally, we are done at 5 o'clock in the afternoon. Not this time, because we had the Round Rock Express game that took us up to 4 o'clock, so we're giving you a two-hour program, so we're going to go up until 6 o'clock. We have one more hour of the program to go. In this final hour upcoming, we're going to visit with Longhorns outstanding offensive tackle Trevor Goosby. 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So that's all still to come in the final hour of the program from here at SEC Football Media Days here at the Marriott here in Tampa, Florida, alongside Mike Hardball Harge and also Cameron Parker. Final hour coming up, a bonus hour on 1300 The Zone.
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0: And then the bonus hour began. We welcome you back to the program here. Yeah, a 5 o'clock hour edition of the Craig Way Show coming away from SEC Football Media Days here in Tampa, Florida. You'll get a one-hour edition of Bucky and BK coming up at 6 o'clock. Mike Hardball Harge has been here since the sun was barely in the sky this morning. Let's separate it from Texas for a moment and just tell me what's been your biggest takeaway from here today.
22: Well, I think a lot of it has to do with the coaches and the confidence. You know, we got a chance to see Jeff Levy and hear him talk about his squad. I think he's in a different place than where he was a couple years ago, kind of trending.
0: And some would say that's kind of an important thing for him.
22: Absolutely. Absolutely. Then you get, you know, Silverfield, the new coach over at Arkansas, talking about his aura and how he's pretty hip and
0: trying to change a negative culture. Absolutely. Which you wouldn't think would be, you know, Arkansas, it's that one big, Division I FBS institution in the state. I mean, I know Arkansas State is there, but obviously so much is centered on the Razorbacks. But he was saying today how he's having to try to change minds and thought process. And you know, if anybody saw the motion picture Kelly's Heroes, Donald Sutherland said, always with the negative waves, Moriarty, you know, just trying to get rid of the negativity in the culture there in that state.
22: Yeah, so he's trying to change that. And then, of course, you know, Sark talking about the Red River rivalry and the expectations and Arch and his growth. But Lane Kiffin is someone that continues to as Kirby says, troll people, or yeah. Kirby was educated on the word troll, but he continues to push the buttons and trying to stir up this SEC.
0: He's a pot stirrer.
22: Yeah.
0: He can be that way for sure. Sometimes to his absolute delight and sometimes to his absolute detriment.
22: Absolutely.
0: He was asked, here's a piece of sound where Lane Kiffin was asked about that Vanity Fair article that came out on him not too long ago.
1: Hey, Coach, Michael Bratton from That SEC Podcast. When you were at Ole Miss, you led them to the third most wins in the conference since 22. You had 10 players drafted or signed as free agents in the 25 draft, 8 players drafted or signed as free agents in the 26 class. You had a top 4 portal class each of the last 3 portal cycles you were there. Jackson Dart, first round pick. Yet in a Vanity Fair article, you said Oxford diversity hurt you in talent acquisition. So is it your belief that if there was a little bit more diversity, all those numbers I cited could have been even better?
2: I had a feeling that was going somewhere. You were doing like really positive stuff the whole way through. I'm like, man, this guy's good. It sounds like you should go work for Jimmy Sexton, man. You're like going a good direction there. You know, I made a challenging decision and change. And I think as I look back to that, I thought I could find a way for everybody to understand. And now as I look back later on, that was never going to happen. And I made a decision that I changed jobs. And as I get older and I go through things and losing both parents, I was actually talking to Ross Dellinger and I kind of said something that might sound kind of funny to you, but you know, I watched the Hulk Hogan special and I realized, and I was like, we're all going to die. And so some of the things that we put importance on, we worry about and what this person says and that, like, really aren't going to matter. And when I lost my dad, I started thinking that. And I really started thinking, when I grew up, there were two people that I thought just wouldn't die. My dad and Hulk Hogan. And then I watched that special and realized, like, Hulk Hogan died too. Like, there's no way Hulk Hogan was ever going to not wrestle and die. And he did. And so it just made me reflect really on, like, I can't be so concerned about little things and what people say and this. And you got to make decisions. You got to go with them. And you do things and you make really good decisions and you make poor decisions. And that was a poor usage of a term that I believe, just like many coaches that have been there for, was factual, but over the course of a long interview was bad timing and bad usage of the word. So it is what it is. I apologize when I said it. And moving on.
0: That's an interesting take on thing. We're all going to die. I mean, it was a similar thing. Scottie Scheffler said some kind of similar things about that. All of this stuff about mortality. It's going to happen to all of us.
22: I think the thing is when he starts talking, I think he's now gotten to a place where the serenity of everything, you know, he's gotten to a spot to where people are going to always talk about you. People are always going to criticize you. You may not do things the way other people would do it, but yet it's you got to live your life and do the things that's best for you in that particular moment. And I think that's the moment of clarity. When he leaves and everything's done, people aren't going to talk about him leaving the school. People aren't going to talk about him changing the area code in which he is now getting his phone ringing at. I think he's at that point where he's at peace at who he is, and he's going to continue to do what he wants to do at his own pace.
0: Yeah, no doubt about it. He's a guy who can go strike people differently. One guy who always strikes people positively is Longhorns' outstanding left tackle, Trevor Goosby. And Harge and I had a chance to sit down with him just a little while ago and visit with Trevor to talk about how far he's come and what's still to happen. Certainly pleased to be joined by Trevor Goosby, getting ready for the run-up to the season. Does this year for you personally feel different than the past, being a veteran now, the fact everybody knows this is a good football team, but all that other stuff, is there a different feel for you?
3: I think absolutely, you know, just as you you know, progress through the seasons, you know, your role kind of changes sometimes. So I went from being kind of a more of a bench player to being a, you know, possibly could start the game, you know, like if something happens, we can put him in, to, you know, being a starter, and now hopefully, you know, or, you know, being a leader on the team. And so that's kind of where it feels different for me, because, you know, just kind of my responsibility to the team is a little bit different now.
4: So I wanted to ask you, because that's a great point and great thought process with it all. But as you started to look and see where you were as a young player, the work that you had to put in, the thought process, the amount of

0: I think what I would say is, like, this, the game is a race to maturity, you know, just trying to become a more mature player and take things seriously and, you know, having a routine and, you know, just things like that. So just kind of trying to become a more mature player and take things seriously. And also just the value of hard work, you know, putting in the work and, you know, watching the older guys and seeing, like, hey, like for me, I was like, hey, Kelvin is doing this and he's about to be a first round pick. So, you know, I might as well do that too. So, you know, just kind of. Those are the biggest things I would say.
1: What were some of the biggest improvements that you wanted to make for yourself every year? Because obviously footwork, you were an athlete, you played basketball. Your brother's now at the University of Texas as a basketball player. So you've already had that working through. But then each step of the way, there's certain techniques and things that you had to get better at. What was this year's major focus for you coming into the season?
0: I think just strength overall, you know, just trying to get stronger, you know, lower body, upper body, just kind of all around being able to, you know, anchor down on bull rushes or move guys off the ball. And that's kind of what my biggest, you know, aspect I think I was working on this offseason, you know, despite the shoulder injury, you know, I'm still working hard to gain that strength and also just continue to gain my flexibility and just be able to bend even more. Because, you know, I'm already a tall guy, so yeah, I got to get down. So.
2: Right. How would you describe what it's been like, the adjustment, the chemistry with the new guys coming in, even the latest of additions, and what the chemistry's like been on the O-line in the offseason?
0: Oh, it's been phenomenal. I was telling Connor, our center, the other day, like, I think this is one of the closest groups we've ever had despite all the, you know, the transfers. And, you know, Melvin and Lawrence and Jonte and those guys, they make it super easy, you know. They're super inviting, and, you know, Lawrence is more of a quieter guy, so, you know, we had to bring him along. And, you know, Melvin, he's a super talkative guy, you know, and we just kind of really bonded, you know, on and off the field. So
1: and we're talking to Trevor Goosby. And Goosby, you know, I just mentioned your brother Austin now being on the 40 acres. Obviously, being with your family is something that everybody has talked about at the University of Texas. But how important has that been for you to be away from football but have family members there just to share things with?
0: It's been amazing. It's been great because, you know, Austin's seen me since I was a little kid, back when I was chasing him around with a chair, trying to throw chairs at him and stuff, when he would annoy the crap out of me, you know. And, you know, he's seen me from that point, and, you know, I've seen him grow up and, you know, turn to the man that he is today. And so it's just, I'm grateful to have somebody that I'm able to just talk to and be like, you know, I know that you're going to be there for me all the time.
2: Do you think he is grateful to have you to lean on, especially as he makes this transition into being a Texas Longhorn, into being a college student, into being a freshman, all of that stuff?
0: I would think so. He'll never say it, but, you know, but you know, I think he does lean on me a good amount. You know, and just I'm always trying to give him, like you said, with the young guys in the room. You know, I'm just trying to give him tidbits of, you know, because he wants to do the business school just like I am, and I'm like, hey, like, it's going to be tough. You know, I've been through it, and, you know, I'm here to help you out, you know. And, you know, being a college athlete, bouncing out with academics here at the University of Texas is a hard thing to do. I've done it the past 4 years, so I'm able to help you out with this and give you this advice.
2: Was it possible for Arch to be even more competitive than he's been in? Because all I hear is about stuff in the summer when you guys had the scavenger hunt and all that stuff, how competitive a guy he is. How would you see how he has evolved as well as a competitor, as an individual, as well as obviously as a quarterback?
0: Absolutely. You know, as a competitor, and we kind of saw this, you know, start to begin last year of, you know, him just kind of wanting it more, and, you know, it showed through his play, you know. And I was just talking about the Florida game and how he was just getting hammered and killed and six sacks and, you know, however many hits he had, and, you know, and that was our fault. That was the O-line's fault. And, you know, he came back the next week and, you know, didn't bat an eye at the O-line and just took every rep, and then we went to the OU game and, you know, we beat them. So, you know, that for me was, you know, that's top-tier competitor level right there. That's what Sark would call a unique competitor.
1: We love to talk about iron sharpening iron, and obviously you mentioned Arch being here, and of course Colin Simmons. Colin Simmons is somebody that I know you've talked about him a bit, about how hard he works and what this is all about. But when you're going against each other every single day, does he coach you and say, hey, this is what I saw when you're set up that made me think I could do this, and you doing the same thing for him, vice versa?
0: Yeah, we talk every time we practice. I'm like, all right, Colin, so what were you trying to do here with this move? And he'll come up to me and be like, all right, so what were you trying to do with your hands here? And so, you know, we're just kind of giving each other more information, you know, about the other position. So when it does come time to play the game, you know, we're both prepped and we're both, you know, experienced.

0: experienced in what the other guy's going to do. Like you said, iron sharpening iron. Like Colin Simmons is, you know, one of the best defensive players in the country. And so being able to go against him and, you know, Lance Jackson and Zena Moslow and those kind of guys at the edge position, you know, I'm going against the best of the best every day. And so that'll really prepare me for every game that, you know, is coming up. So
1: final thing here, what are you most looking forward to for this 2026 college football season?
0: I think just playing with the guys, you know, just playing with this team and, you know, not for the, you know, on paper, we're a really good team, but just playing with the caliber of guys that we have and the caliber of men that we have, you know, just kind of all over the board, offense, defense, even, you know, the coaches, you know, they're really bringing that energy and, you know, they bring that culture together. And just being able to play with those guys and, you know, I guess lay my life on the line for those guys, it means a lot to me. It means everything.
2: Before we let you go, we wanted to ask you, obviously, you wear a pendant today and it says every 15 minutes. You obviously just had your football camp about, as a kid, you had open heart surgery, and that's something that a lot of people have no idea about. Coach Sark obviously had the same thing. You and him have had a chance to bond over that. But what is it about that that really stands out to you that can help somebody else?
0: I think for me, just the experience and how much that you know, took a toll on me, and just kind of, I feel like it's not talked about enough. You know, congenital heart disease isn't, you know, it isn't one of the top talked about, you know, awareness programs in the country. And so I just want to, you know, be a platform to kids that, you know, are going through that, and, you know, that they have somebody to look, you know, up to and look towards to find that confidence and to find, you know, that, I guess, that that guidance to get through it. So
1: we appreciate the time. We know it's a busy time for you. Looking forward to seeing you on the practice field and seeing you in the games. Thanks, Trevor.
0: Thank you guys so much. I appreciate it. Hook 'em.
1: That's Trevor Goosby. Yeah, great conversation with him as well, and certainly the leader of that offensive front. Up next, we're going to visit with Arch Manning. We'll have that coming just around the corner as we continue here from SEC Football Media Days here in Tampa, Florida, on Sports Radio AM 13 Under the Zone and the iHeartRadio app.
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1: Special 5 o'clock hour edition of the program from SEC Football Media Days here in Tampa, Florida. I mentioned that Mike Hardball Hards had been here from the start. So, too, has been Cameron Parker, who has cobbled everything together and also very deftly and quickly transitioned us into an alternative mode of broadcast when all of a sudden the primary means here supplied by the folks was no longer available. Is that the best way to describe that?
17: Yeah, I think they're telling us, like, hey, it's time to go home now.
1: We know you guys just came in yesterday and are doing today, the last day, but, you know, most of the other people that got here on Monday or Sunday or whatever and been there, yeah, you guys need to leave or something like that. But you know what? I will tell you this. I have been to a Football Media Days every year except one. I think it was 1998. No, it was 99 when my youngest was born. And other than that, going all the way back to Southwest Conference days, I was usually involved with an afternoon show, either hosting or co-hosting or whatever. And so going from the mid-90s all the way, I can tell you, every single year, when it gets to this time of the day, what you're seeing is the deal. There's always a teardown. There's always a guy was pulling up tape a few minutes ago to pull up Ethernet lines. There's always that. It's always that gentle nudge, like, hey, can you guys wrap it up and get the hell out of here?
17: Yeah, it's like the Bellagio casino floor at 4 a.m. when they're vacuuming underneath the blackjack table. It's like, okay, maybe it's, you know, it's time. It's time to go.
1: So you sat at the blackjack table at the Bellagio at 4 a.m. is what you're saying.
17: I have not. Okay. I've just heard about it.
1: Okay.
17: I've heard about it.
1: Okay. A lot of the guys after we air this interview, I'll get your follow-up comments on this. But a lot of the guys who come here, the student athletes, some of them are wide-eyed and some of them have been there, don't really know. And then the other ones just would rather not even be here. One thing that was kind of fun, and you'll hear this in this conversation with Arch Manning, is he quickly adjusted to having fun. here, and he'll tell you why. But when we walked up, and we had a certain amount of time that John Bianco and his staff set aside for us to be able to come in and have a conversation, and I had one with him, and so did Harge. So that'll be coming on the morning kickoff around the corner. But when we appeared on the scene in the room, there were, I think, four young ladies who were doing TikTok things for the SEC. And all we could see was Arch making these really bizarre facial expressions, stuff you probably would not normally see out of the Longhorns quarterback. So that's going to be the leadoff question when I sat down just a little while ago and visited with Longhorns quarterback Arch Manning. The first thing I have to ask is, we walk up and there's four young ladies having you make all kinds of weird faces. What was that all about?
18: They were showing me pictures of either me, Peyton and Eli, and having me recreate the pictures. I hope that never gets posted. It's pretty embarrassing, but that was what we were doing. It was a TikTok.
1: So is it difficult to create an emotional, a facial expression on the spur of the moment?
18: It really put me on the spot there. It was a little bit, that was probably the most challenging thing I've done all day.
1: I was going to ask you, with all of this stuff going on, how much, or is there much of it that you actually even enjoy?
18: I was kind of dreading coming to this, but I talked to my dad and I talked to one of our strength coaches actually, and they're like, make the most out of it, have some fun, and you know, you only get to do this. This is your second time. You're very fortunate enough to do this, and I made the most of it, and I had some fun today.
1: Do you, in the past, you've been asked quite a bit about how much you rely on visiting with your dad, visiting with your granddad, your uncles, about going through what you go through as a quarterback. But does that also, it sounds like, encompass the other things that surround it, not just what you have to do on the practice field and in the game?
18: Yeah, I'd say more so. I rely mostly on my coaches and teammates and support staff in Texas to focus on football. I think more so I'm talking to my dad and grandfather and uncles on stuff outside of football and handling, you know, different situations.
1: So many people are talking about you, quote unquote, being tougher, getting tougher, all that other kind of stuff. You feel tougher?
18: I mean, I don't know. I feel like you got to be tough to be a quarterback. And I think every quarterback, especially in this conference, is tough. And you got to prove that every week.
1: Yeah. Do you?
18: Me saying I'm tough. Ain't gonna make
1: you're
18: me tough.
1: Right, you're right. Do you feel like, even physically, in addition to the mental toughness, that you've made strides as well?
18: I would say you got to grow up quick, especially in the SEC and not playing well and having to, you know, withstand that. You got to grow up quick and, you know, grow some scars. And I think I'm going to take those scars with me and go on to next year, and hopefully we have a good year.
1: Where did you grow the most in that? Everybody points to the second half of the season with the way everything went for you. Did you feel the mental and emotional as well as the physical growth down the stretch?
18: Yeah, I'd say so. I don't know if there was a specific time, but I think looking back, I definitely grew up there and, you know, played a little more free and let the game come to me.
1: How excited are you and how good has it been working with the newer players as well as the returning players there, your receivers, your receiving targets, your offensive line, your two new running backs, all of that?
18: It's been really exciting. Those guys that came in from the portal or even the freshmen, it's been a smooth transition for them. The guys returning from last year have all grown up into leadership roles. So we're excited about this group. We just got to take it day by day, and I'm excited.
1: Tell everybody about this scavenger hunt that Sark was talking about.
18: We did a scavenger hunt yesterday. It was fun. I think the winners, they haven't announced it yet, or maybe they did when we were here.
1: I heard it was a debate between you and Kyle.
18: It was a debate between our two teams. Yeah. Allegedly, they said our team cheated, but we went around campus and to different spots, which was unique because some of the guys hadn't even seen campus yet. They're new or online school, so all around campus, and you had to race to the Longhorn and take a picture of your group towards the end, and we were both racing, and apparently we sent the picture at the same time. So I don't know how they're going to choose a winner.
1: How do you cheat
18: winner
1: on
18: gets a free dinner, though.
1: Oh, okay. Well, so how do you cheat on a scavenger hunt?
18: Because they said, so everyone has to be at each, you know, you get clues and you get to go to each place, and everyone has to take a picture of everyone in your group. And we had two guys in our group, Lance Jackson and Eric Garza. Not to call them out, they went on a Lime scooter for the first one, which didn't matter at all because we all still had to walk there. So we didn't cheat. We just, you know, we're had a competitive advantage, some would say.
1: Is this also examples of how the team grows closer together before you actually even get on the practice field for fall camp workout?
18: 100%. We're also all going to hang out tomorrow night, so we're trying to build, especially with having a bunch of new guys, I feel like we've done a good job of building that camaraderie and culture.
1: What are you looking forward to most once you get into practice and headed toward the start of the season?
18: Yeah, I like game planning each week and practicing for opponents. Right now we're just going against our defense, so once we get into opponent play, we're going to attack that, and, you know, obviously you get excited for Saturdays.
1: Got to ask you about the TV commercial there, or the commercial with your dad. How much fun was that to do?
18: Yeah, I've done a lot with him this offseason. He makes it easy. I don't like doing those things, but he makes it easy, and so I'm glad I get to do it with him. He's a piece of work, so we had some fun.
1: He looks very natural at it. I mean, does it feel like it's something that he tries to help you discover?
18: Yeah, probably so. I'm not really big in that field, but he's pretty good at it.
1: Thanks, appreciate it.
18: Yeah, thank you.
1: In case you haven't seen it, and Cam, you've seen it, those are the commercials he's done with his dad.
17: Mm-hmm. Raising Cane's is one.
1: The one when they're on the golf course was the one I was referring to. Is that the one with the sunglasses or the Iwer Parker?
17: Warby Parker.
1: With the Warby Parker.
17: Yeah, Warby Parker.
1: Those are hilarious that he's done with his dad. But he said he spent a lot of summer with him at that. But I think the general air, not just from that conversation, but observing him in the other media realms that he had to enter today, is a more confident, relaxed, focused, generally more comfortable quarterback than he was a year ago when he was here.
17: Yeah, he seemed more at ease today.
1: Yeah.
17: And I remember last season, Craig, when we were in Atlanta for the 2025 mm-hmm. SEC Media Days, and we sat down with him in my car, even just him walking in, you know, it was, you know, like the first day of school. You're looking around and like, look at all these people here. And you could kind of tell he was not used to it. I think the college football world and the sports world was ready for Arch Manning, but I don't think Arch was ready for that just yet. And it's taken him probably about, you know, 2-3 years in Austin getting used to being how popular he is, the exposure that he's gotten from, you know, NIL deals and commercials and just the outside media. And, you know, you have Jordan Rodgers and Stephen A. Smith talking about you, when Stephen A. probably doesn't know the name of Oklahoma's quarterback, but he knows Arch Manning's name, right? Everyone knows Arch Manning's name. And I think it's taken him some time to get used to that, Craig. And, you know, I wonder maybe if that maybe bled into his football at first, too, because he didn't seem very comfortable on the football field or outside of it. But then, you know, over the course of the season, he became more and more of a good quarterback. And, you know, you saw him grow up on the football field, and what we saw against Michigan in the mm-hmm. Citrus Bowl, I think, gave a lot of Texas fans a lot of confidence going into this season. And I think today, Craig, he looked like a confident quarterback, he's not a kid anymore.
1: You know, looked like a team leader.
17: He's a grown, a team leader who was here. And, you know, he said at the beginning of the interview where, like, you know, he was kind of dreading it. And then his dad and some of the, you know, the coaching staff told him, like, hey, just enjoy it. And I think we saw that out of him today.
1: No doubt about it. Coming up next, my conversation with the head coach, the one-on-one with Sark, when we continue from SEC Media Days on 1300 The Zone.
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21: Ice Cube's Big 3 season is heating up. The most competitive basketball league on earth is on CBS this Sunday. Coach Steven Jackson and the DMV Trilogy face off against two-time MVP Michael Beasley and the defending champion Miami 305 in a must-win game for both teams. Then the battle for Texas as Greg Monroe, Coach Nancy Lieberman, and the Dallas Power take on Jonathan Simmons and the Houston Righands. 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

0: Continuing here on this Thursday afternoon here in Tampa, Florida. Last hour, we brought you the press conference with Longhorns head coach Steve Sarkisian. That was earlier today. And we've had the one-on-one conversations we just aired with Arch Manning. Also, Mike Hardball Harge and I visiting with Trevor Goosby, my one-on-one with Colin Simmons. And now, a sit-down with Longhorns head coach Steve Sarkisian.
1: Given that you've been in this long enough to where very little, if anything, surprises you anymore, is it nevertheless intriguing that a year ago everybody's asking you about Arch getting ready to be the starter and coming off playing in the conference championship to this year? First question out of the box is about an offensive lineman trying to go through the legal system to get a fifth year.
2: You know, it's funny. I think that that's just fitting in the state of college athletics and college football right now. The fact that my first question out of the box is about a temporary restraining order for Cole Hudson to try to get a fifth year to play for us one more season. Like, but that's where we're at. That's where we're at today. And so was it surprising? Yes. But in the same breath, no, because that's just where we're at. Like, I, you know, as I'm prepping for today, you know, obviously make a lot of notes and you want to talk about our team and the season and our staff and the support we have and all the great things. And in my mind, I'm thinking, I'm checking with John Bianco. I'm like, hey, I need answers to this new bill. I need answers to Commissioner Sankey talking about the potential breakaway. I need answers to Cole Hudson and this lawsuit. Like, think about that. You know, we're going into a season. We're 44 days away from our opener, and I'm worried about lawsuits and a bill at Congress and all sorts of stuff that really doesn't matter to what we're going to do this fall.
1: Does it make it any more challenging for you and the staff to keep everybody on task and all that, given that there's all this other outside stuff? There's outside stuff every year, but there seems to be more and more every year.
2: It's I don't think so. You know, I think that starts with me, like any organization. You know, I think when the leader has an approach and a mindset to the way they go about their business, I think it's a little easier for everybody else to follow suit. I am not a big complainer. I'm not a big worrier about things that are out of my control. I control what I can control. I try to be where my feet are, and I try to focus on our people in our building, whether it's staff, players, coaching staff, whatever that looks like. And so, you know, this is, Coach Spurrier said, this is talking season, and this is the time for all that stuff. I think when we fast forward here about a week and a half, 2 weeks, when training camp begins, I think a lot of the focus is going to shift back to football. But, you know, this is the time. It's talking season, and everybody's writing their articles and doing their podcasts and their radio shows and their TV shows, and they're looking for content, right? And so that's understandable. But it's not as difficult for me. Like, I like being with our players. I like talking to our players. I like finding out their interests, what they're doing, what they got going on, and understanding Kevin Eltife. He's a really good chairman of the board. He's an attorney. He's gonna know what he's doing. Jim Davis, new president. He's an attorney, knows what he's doing. CDC, one of the smarter people I've ever been around, might be an attorney in the kangaroo court. You know, I don't know, somewhere in there. But at the end of the day, like, we've got great leaders that are going to worry about that stuff. When the time comes, they want my opinion, they'll ask.
1: What has impressed you most about what you've learned and seen from your guys in the offseason, in the run-up to building up right before the start of fall camp?
2: The biggest thing is their ability to come together as a team with so many new faces. You know, that this idea with the amount of freshmen and transfers bigger than we've ever had, I've been so impressed. This team is closer than any team we've had. And that's a credit to Arch and Colin and Trevor and Jelani and Hero and Brandon Baker and Ryan Wingo and all these guys, Ty Anthony Smith, who have been in the program out of high school. But it's also a credit to Rasheem Biles, Bo Masco, Cam Coleman, Relique Brown, Hollywood Smothers, Michael Masunis, Melvin Sinai, their ability to come in and say, hey, I'm gonna adjust to you and to that program because this is what I chose to come and do. And those guys, and I know I'm leaving a few out, but those guys have done a great job of believing in the program and allowing those leaders to lead And then a credit to the freshman class. You know, I think, you know, Diabel, Jermaine Bishop, those guys have been great leaders to say, hey, these guys know what they're doing. We're going to go follow suit. And so it's created a locker room and a team that's very close right now. We were just talking about it on the plane, you know, the play, you know, Arch was talking about it. I mean, we did a scavenger hunt yesterday, a competitive scavenger hunt. And he's like, man, that was awesome. That's so much fun. And Colin, he and Colin's teams were the ones at the end fighting over who won and who like, we haven't done that before, you know, them and on a Wednesday and it's 100 degrees in Austin and they're running around the 40 acres and doing activities together. So it's that's what excites me about this team. And that's what makes this team really cool to me.
1: Is that also a byproduct of what you've spoken about in the past about moving forward, the culture building earlier than getting on well into the summer?
2: Yeah, I think to your point, you know, we started doing our culture building stuff in February this year when, you know, traditionally we don't start that until June. By doing that, I think that did speed up the process where we could do activities like this and the players feel comfortable with one another to do it. They weren't still learning and figuring each other out. They've already gotten to know one another really well and in a very intimate setting. And so I've been pleased with all of that. You know, you know, I always say, I got asked this question earlier, like, you know, is this your most talented roster? Arguably, right? We'll find out. But talent only gets you so far. You know, your ability to play as a team, your ability to be at your best when your best is needed, how we respond to adversity, the type of grit we have as a team, our ability to respond when injuries occur, all those things are what ultimately is going to define our season. Talent gets us so far, but things like this, the culture, the connectivity that our guys have, that's a great sign for us.
1: Final thing here, what will you look for as you get into fall camp right out of the gate, the questions that might roll through your mind before everything gets into the full meat and potatoes?
2: Well, I think this, you know, I'm always the first couple of days, I'm always looking at, you know, the cramping of our players. If truthfully, Craig, like it's hot, as we know. We have to put our guys through the grinder to get ready for a season, but being mindful of our health and the cramping. We've gotten better every year, and I'm always trying to find more ways to expose them to the heat, but come out of those days even healthier than we did in the previous year. So that's always something that I look at. You know, I look at communication, you know, and do I hear us at practice? Do I hear the communication in the back end? We got a new defense. You know, how's Jelani and Grayson and Derek Williams and everybody talking with one another? Our ability to adjust on the move in like it would be in game, you know, if we're not handling a certain stunt by the defense, can the offensive line make the adjustment mid-practice? Because that's a great sign for what the season could look forward to, you know, because we're going to see a bunch of things in season that we didn't prepare for. And our ability to adjust to those things is really important.
1: Always great to see you down here. Appreciate it.
2: Thanks, Greg. Hook 'em.
0: That is Longhorns head coach Steve Sarkisian, our annual sit down at Media Days. We'll be back to wrap up the program from here in Tampa on 13 Under the Zone.
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6: Coach Steven Jackson and the DMV Trilogy face off against two-time MVP Michael Beasley and the defending champion Miami 305 in a must-win game for both teams. Then the battle for Texas as Greg Monroe, Coach Nancy Lieberman, and the Dallas Power take on Jonathan Simmons and the Houston Righands. 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
11: The different color noises, white noise, brown noise, pink noise. Brown noise is deeper, has lower frequencies, it's got more bass, minimalizes that higher frequency. Mm-hmm. And I didn't really know this, but apparently you can liken some of these to sounds in nature, and apparently brown noise is more akin to like a river rapid or a heavy rainfall or thunder.
5: Because there's also white noise and pink noise, you think brown noise is just named after the color brown. Wrong. There was a scientist named Robert Brown from Scotland.
11: White noise is used, aside from just sleeping, a lot of times with like noise-canceling headphones and stuff, masking other sounds.
5: Pink noise is a little different. It's kind of like the compromise between white noise and brown noise.
11: As far as which one is best for sleep, there have been some very middling studies over the years. But at Oxford in 2017, they said that they fell asleep 40% faster listening to white noise, but their overall sleep was about the same.
5: Okay.
11: There was a study in 2017 from Northwestern of 13 older adults, and they said pink noise provided deeper sleep overall and improved ability to recall words.
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13: In March of 2005, financier Jeffrey Epstein is at a charity benefit in New York City. Wall Street titans are in attendance. Rod Stewart is booked to perform. In a photo taken that night, Epstein has his arm around a woman, pulling her head toward his so that his smirking lips graze her temple. Epstein is tan and relaxed, and he looks like he doesn't have a care in the world. On that same day, 1,200 miles south, a 14-year-old girl in Palm Beach, Florida, gives a statement to the police that will launch an investigation. But maybe Epstein is right not to be worried.
14: Nobody cared what these women had to say. Their insights were ignored as the feds and then the state made this case go away.
15: Mr. Epstein should have been looking at a potential sentence of 360 years at a minimum. But that's not what happened, because there was a power dynamic here, wasn't there?
13: The recent charges against Jeffrey Epstein have brought down a cabinet member and tarnished the reputations of billionaires and elite universities.
16: Here's a group of people, and I gotta say mostly men, who talk a great deal about changing the world, but are fundamentally functioning as a cartel.
17: A very simple question. Who is Jeffrey Epstein?
18: Who is Jeffrey Epstein? Who is in his inner circle?
17: The mystery of Jeffrey Epstein's wealth has never been clarified.
19: He started out as a Dalton teacher, right?
17: Right.
19: Teacher at the private school in Manhattan.
13: From Wondery, the company behind Dirty John and The Shrink Next Door, comes the mysterious Mr. Epstein.
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0: get ready to wrap it up from here in Tampa, Florida. Now, I have a lot of people ask me, so where do you go? What do you do for dinner? You know, you and I, we went to one of my favorite steakhouses in the United States last night, Burns. Yeah, you had a good time. You enjoyed that?
1: Oh, it was great. I thought we're going to have to wheel Harge out of there by the end of dinner, and I was not too far behind him. You call me all knife and fork team. How about yourself, sir? You had a 14-ounce, what was it? A
0: Delmonico.
1: Oh, man.
0: A Delmonico, which is like a ribeye.
1: That was great call on Burns.
0: It was good. Now, so tonight, you in league with Noah Gross from KXAN, were you directing us this evening?
1: All I know is we're going to a Cuban cafe, and allegedly Fidel Castro
0: used to hang out there.
1: In
0: the pre-communist era?
1: Yeah, in the pre-communist. So maybe he was bringing over some baseball players for, you know, George Steinbrenner to look at, right?
0: Back in the day.
1: I don't know. We are in, what do they call it, Cigar City?
0: Yes.
1: Okay.
0: Yes, absolutely. And it's been a great time here in Tampa. All right, coming up tomorrow on the program, I'll be working my way back, traveling back. Cameron is taking a few days vacation. You're going to go see your mom?
1: Going to see my mom, hang out in Florida, maybe, reconnect with nature. And by nature, I mean the golf courses in Florida.
0: My
1: golf swing still
0: exists. Are you going to play Sawgrass? You going to play number 17?
1: We're thinking about it.
0: Okay.
1: It depends on, I'm going to play Saturday, and if I can break 100, then I'll entertain the idea of spending, the 200, the 300 bones to get out at Sawgrass.
0: But okay.
1: I'd love to see that.
0: And Mike Hardball Harge will be on his way to the Bahamas. He's got a family vacation here. So I'll be back in the studio Monday. But Jake Herman will play. You got plenty to go with tomorrow for the show, right, Jay?
2: Yeah, we're just scratching the surface. Lots more from SEC Media Days that we did not have time to play today. You're going to want to hear it tomorrow.
0: Absolutely. We look forward to that. Thanks so much to the folks from the SEC. Thanks to Longhorns head coach Steve Sarkisian and also Arch Manning and Trevor Goosby and Colin Simmons and John Bianco and the media relations staff, making them available to us. Thanks to Cameron Parker, did everything here technically to get us on the air. For Mike Hardball Harge, I'm Craig Way. We thank you for joining us. You get a one-hour edition of Bucky and BK coming up next, and Jake will have you tomorrow afternoon at 2 o'clock right here on 1300 The Zone.
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0: Longhorns for tomorrow's show. But to start today, we've got some other big storylines and takeaways from SEC Media Days. Let's recap day three. Everything that went down yesterday. We'll spend tomorrow's show recapping Texas and everything that the Longhorns contingent had to say. But four teams were represented yesterday, and three of those four are on the Longhorns 2026 schedule in order of game: Florida, Ole Miss, and Texas A&M. Alabama, the fourth team to go. Obviously, Texas will not face the Crimson Tide, at least in the regular season this year.
1: Yeah, lucky for them.
0: Lucky for them. But where do you want to go first with the three teams that Texas will see?
1: Let's go with the Ole Miss Rebels.
0: Start with Ole Miss. All right. So random, your selections here.
1: I know.
0: I always regret giving you the floor because you picked the worst one, I think. All right. Well, Ole Miss, new coach, but not really new coach. Pete Golding takes over on a full-time basis, was the defensive coordinator last year until Lane Kiffin spurned the Rebels, really left them at the altar right before the start of the college football playoff. To Golding's credit, won a couple of games in the CFP, took care of business against Tulane in a game that no one really needed to watch, and pulled off the upset in the Sugar Bowl against Georgia. They were on the cusp of playing for a national championship. Remember, Miami scored a game-winning touchdown in that Fiesta Bowl semifinal with 18 seconds to go. So Ole Miss was less than 20 seconds away from playing Indiana for a national championship game. It was by far and away the best year in Ole Miss football history. They've got a lot of talent coming back, including their quarterback, Trinidad Chambliss, including their all-world running back in Kawan Lacy. They hit the portal hard. It's a talented squad, Buck. Your thoughts on Pete Golding going into his first full season? Can he keep the momentum going there, or do the Rebs take a step back?
1: Yeah, I don't know if there's a number that you're looking for. I think that's a great start with your quarterback coming for his 18th year or whatever it is. If they would have won that game, he probably wouldn't have come back. You know?
0: I don't know. Like, if he went pro, I think he would have been the he would have been the second quarterback drafted, I think.
1: No. So, I mean, I don't know. That guy must have a couple girlfriends on campus or something. He just doesn't want to leave.
0: Ole Miss women aren't bad.
1: You know, he's been in that junior college rank. You know, he graduated on up to regular college ranks. So he's probably thinking, hey, one more year of this? What the hell am I leaving for?
0: Yeah, going from Ferris State girls in Big Rapids, Michigan.
1: Yeah.
0: Yes, I had to look that up. To Oxford girls.
1: Oh, yeah. He's hanging around for another year.
0: I don't blame him for doing that. And obviously nowadays you get money if you stay in college. So I am sure that Ole Miss paid him handsomely and is paying him handsomely to stay in college for one last ride. So, yeah, times are different. It used to be a lot. Give me the money as quickly as I can. Give me to the pros as fast as I can. And now it's guys who are like, I could either go to the Jets and make some money, or I could hang out here and make
1: hang
0: some
1: out
0: money.
1: At the sororities, hang out with the sorority girls for another year.
0: Yeah. Yeah. That's a good decision. I know from experience, dude, going to the Grove when Texas played at Ole Miss my freshman year at college in 2012, I fell in love about 475 times that day.
1: Just walking through the Grove?
0: Just walking through the Grove on a random Saturday tailgate. It was kid in a candy store vibes. And I was a scrawny-ass little freshman journalist. I wasn't a future NFL quarterback who is a Heisman contender like Chambliss is.
1: Plus, he gets to blast his old coach coming there.
0: Ooh, I don't like you using the word blast after what we were just talking about.
1: Yeah, well, they get to get LSU at home.
0: Yeah, that's the big one for Ole Miss. We've got some sound from Pete Golding, and all I wanted to hear, and I think all everybody else wanted to hear, was about, hey, what's your relationship with Lane Kiffin like, and what are your thoughts on that big matchup in week three? So you're right, it's third game of the year. College game day will be in Oxford. It's Ole Miss hosting LSU, the return of Lane Kiffin. It'll be the best atmosphere in the sport this season. Here was Pete Golding. We'll start with this one. What's your relationship with Lane Kiffin like? Pete Golding a consummate pro.
2: Lane and I are good. So, you know, I did not know Coach Kiffin prior to taking the Ole Miss job. I think everybody just assumes Alabama. I wasn't at Alabama when Coach Kiffin was, you know. So I didn't come to Ole Miss because of Coach Kiffin. I came to Ole Miss to be at Ole Miss to raise three kids. So, you know, our relationship really grew in those 3.5 years. And he did a lot for me. And I was very, very appreciative of how he treated me and my family. And learned a lot from him. So I have no ill will towards Coach Kiffin.
1: Yeah, he should have helped get him a job.
0: Yeah. And that's it. Like, those guys got along great.
1: He bailed and now he's got his job. What else
0: can you say? I was going to say, like, I obviously kept him employed as a defensive coordinator, but Lane Kiffin leaving is the only reason Pete Golding is the head coach at Ole Miss.
1: That's right.
0: And I think he did enough there with that defense to where he could have gotten some head coaching jobs this season if he wanted to, but it wouldn't have been that job.
1: No.
0: If Lane didn't leave. So him being the guy who stayed.
1: Lane said, I'm going to stay. He was staying. And that guy would either be with him or looking. It wasn't like he was going to get the LSU job.
0: Exactly. So they love Pete Golding because he's the guy who stayed. And he's smart enough to realize what Lane, you know, did for him during his time there and even after his time there. One more bit of sound here from Pete Golding about that game. He was asked, like, will the LSU Lane Kiffin stuff go away after that week 3 matchup?
3: No, I mean, there's always going to be history. It's the X, right? I mean, there's always going to be the history. Like, do you have an X? Are you married? Okay. All right. Well, if you do get married, right, and you have an ex that your wife knows about, like, she doesn't ever end. She's never dead, right? Like, she's always going to get brought up. And so that's kind of it's where it is right now, right? That's always going to be there a little bit, which is fun to a certain degree. But, you know, the thing about this league, as y'all know, like, your focus better be on LSU. It better be on LSU week 3. Right. And if your focus isn't on a Kentucky at home and you lose the game and go to the playoffs, your focus isn't on a Florida on the road, right? When you're number 5 in the country and you lose in order to the playoffs, like, you got to put your focus week in and week out in this league, which is what I love about this league.
1: Well, he understands how important that game is. You don't have to tell him, the players, the fans there. That's a huge game. Yeah. But, you know, without that guy, without Lane Kiffin as head coach, and you're now the guy. Now you've got to worry about the Kentuckys of the world. Every coach will tell you how serious they take every game in this conference. Every game is tough and all that stuff. But he knows he has to focus. He can't have a misstep and then all of a sudden Ole Miss starts going backwards without Lane Kiffin because he won't have that job for very long.
0: Well, they've got Louisville in week 1, Sunday at Labor Day weekend.
1: Yeah. Coach Brohm's been doing a good job at Louisville, you know?
0: If they're all focused on LSU in week 3, I mean, they play Charlotte in week 2. They can look past them and still beat them.
1: That's a neutral site game, isn't it?
0: It is, in Nashville. Yep.
1: Wow.
0: So if you're all focused on LSU, then you could lose to Louisville, and that's not the start to the official Pete Golding era that anybody is looking for. You're focused on that. I'm focused on him bringing up the X. The X never dies.
1: Yeah, as long as they're living – even if they died, that doesn't matter.
0: You're always going to get reminded of the X.
1: Somewhere down the line, that will always come up.
0: And he asked that reporter who asked the question, like, you married? And he's like, no. He's like, oh, calling him out, dude. What about Ole Miss in Texas? Obviously, the LSU, we're all going to be paying attention to that game. And that's the day Texas plays UTSA. So, it's of course, we'll be locked into that game. But we'll be flipping back and forth for sure between those two matchups. Ole Miss comes to town October 24th, first meeting in 13 years. They played that home and home in 2012 and 2013 where the road team won each matchup. New coaches, new players, those games completely irrelevant. I think Ole Miss is going to open the year as a top 15 team in the nation. Again, they've got a lot of talent. I think they have enough talent to win the SEC. They've got some guys coming back. I think they only had 2 players drafted from this past season. Now, a lot of dudes went to LSU. They followed Lane Kiffin, but they hit the portal pretty hard and brought in an elite class themselves. So

0: Welcome back to Bucky and BK with Bucky Godbolt and Brad Kellner. Let's talk about the Texas A&M Aggies, Buck.
1: Wow.
0: They had their turn at SEC Media Days yesterday. We'll get to some sound from head coach Mike Elko and quarterback Marcel Reed in a moment. The Aggies, coming off of an 11-2 season, they made the college football playoff. They actually started the year 11-0. Then they came to Austin, lost. Classic. Classic. It's like turkey on Thanksgiving. You know you're going to get it. You know you're going to get the Longhorns beating the Aggies when they play that weekend. Just keeping the bid alive. Way to go, A&M.
1: Yeah, good job.
0: And that loss kept them out of the SEC title game. Kept them out of contention for a top four seed and a first round bye in the CFP. But they did get to host their first round game. And they fell flat on their face, losing 10-3 to Miami. They didn't get into the end zone against the Hurricanes in a very embarrassing college football playoff loss. So, look, despite the horrific end of the year for them, I enjoyed it. A lot of good for Mike Elko in his second year in College Station. Again, 11-0. I know their schedule was what it was. They did go to Notre Dame and beat the Irish. They did stack up some impressive wins last year. You don't go 11-0 unless you've got something cooking. They fell flat on their face towards the end. This year, year three for Mike Elko, they lose a lot to the NFL, but their quarterback returns. Their leading rusher returns. A lot of pieces back from that defense. What are your expectations for the Aggies this season?
1: They won't make it through the season with the running back that starts. They very seldom finish the season there for some odd reason. They've just got bad luck with that. Their quarterback, I watched the game. Yeah, I watched on TV. Their game versus LSU. In that football game, he was very decisive of what he wanted to do with the football. He had great wide receivers, and he had great timing on what he was, the way he was thinking. He looked like a veteran quarterback at that time. I don't know what happened from that point on, BK, but I just know that he never looked the same as he did against LSU. I mean, really decisive when it was time to run, when it was time to pass the ball. Timing was good. Everything with the receivers was good. But for some odd reason, the guy started to slowly go down. The bigger the game, the more he went downhill for some reason. And I don't expect that to change. He's still got some pretty good wide receivers coming back, but he doesn't have – it's not a great wide receiving core. It's a good wide receiving core. But I don't expect their running backs, just as I said, something happens to A&M when they have three or four – you know, you hear about before the season starts, oh, we got three great runners. And then game four – they got 1.5 great runners, and then by game six, they're bringing out somebody from the look squad to be the running back there. You know, they've lost a lot on defense, but the quarterback, if he's a more mature guy, and he's got one more year left, I just don't see him being that guy yet.
0: Okay, well, if he's not that guy this year, then will he ever be that guy?
1: Dude, there won't be a next year after this year for him. They will find some freshman or the next great talent that ends up going to some other place to take his place. This is it for him.
0: Yeah, he does have 2 years of eligibility left, yeah. But if it is a bad year. And look, last year wasn't a bad year for Marcel Reed.
1: 11-2.
0: Right, and he was really good in a lot of those games. Now, I think they took advantage of a very weak SEC schedule. But still, I mean, he had some impressive performances. The Notre Dame game comes to mind out of conference. That was a 41-40 game. He had the game-winning touchdown pass in the final few seconds in that crazy environment. That was a big moment for him. The LSU game that you brought up. I know LSU fired their coach, but 49 points in Death Valley in a night game?
1: Yes.
0: Impressive. The huge comeback against South Carolina, where he had the worst first half a quarterback could ever possibly play. And they were down 30 points at halftime, and he spearheaded the comeback. Like, everybody had thought he had turned a corner. Everybody thought, like, oh, man, we got something special here. But when you're a quarterback in college football, your legacy is defined by what you do in big games. It's playoff games. It used to be BCS games, whatever, and also rivalry games. The biggest game on A&M's regular season schedule every year is the game against the Longhorns. Marcel Reed was awful. And obviously the playoff game that I talked about, Marcel Reed, yes, was even worse. So it almost washed away all of the good that he did last year. Now, he's the guy. There's no quarterback controversy there. But there's a lot of wait and see, I think, even for Aggie fans. There's like a cautious optimism that, okay, there was enough good last year and he's a year older, so he'll be ready this time around. But that left a sour taste in everybody's mouths about the type of player that Marcel Reed is.
1: Yeah, and I don't think he's a young guy who's a braggadocious guy and thinks he's way better than he is. But they expect an awful lot out of him, and they didn't get it in the big, big games. Like I said, that LSU game, he made quick decisions. He was decisive. The ball was gone. The receivers were open, and he got the ball to him. He stepped up in the pocket, and then he took off to run. You know, I think he had like a 49-yard touchdown run in that game where he just took off immediately. It just opened. It was almost like a quarterback draw, BK. It's like he set that up in his eyes that if somebody is not in this after I make this play action fake, if there's nobody in this hole, I'm going to drop back and I'm taking off. And he did. And he went like 41 or 49 yards in that game. But then after that, it just – other games, he just kind of was indecisive. He threw picks, and he threw picks at the wrong time. He threw picks like in a scoring zone to the other guys, you know?
0: Yeah, last two games, the Longhorn game and the Hurricanes game, 0 touchdowns, 4 interceptions. Like, the two biggest games, your two opportunities, one to get to an SEC title game and obviously one to win a college football playoff game. The moment was too big. The lights were too bright for him.
1: Yeah.
0: So, going into year three as a starter, an experienced guy. But I mean, look, A&M's got questions everywhere. They're replacing both coordinators.
1: Yes.
0: Their number one wide receiver, KC Concepcion, is gone. Like I said, they lost some guys from their defense. They lost 4 of their 5 starting offensive linemen from last year. So despite all that, I think the biggest question is still their quarterback.
1: Yes.
0: Even though he's continuity and returning from last year, all those other changes, I'm not as worried about those as if I'm an A&M fan. Thank God I'm not.
1: Yeah, can he carry this team through more than a couple games? Can he carry this team with his decision making? That's the thing for them. And will they stay healthy in the backfield?
0: Yeah. Well, look, last year they didn't, and they were still 3rd in the SEC in rushing yards per game.
1: Now they stockpile runners now.
0: They do. And Elko's a defensive guy. He wants to ground and pound and make it ugly and muck up the games. And, you know, Colin Klein, remember him as a quarterback. I know he's not there anymore, but he was the OC. All that guy loved to do was run the football as often as he could. So Holman Wiggins taking over. What does their offense look like? He was on staff last year. Now he's a wide receivers coach, so maybe he wants to toss the ball around a little bit more. Curious to see what the identity of the Aggie offense is. But I think they're still going to be able to run the ball pretty well. I don't know. Marcel Reed, here's some sound for him before we get to Mike Elko. He was asked about the Texas game, really the last two Texas games. He's 0-2 against the Longhorns, and just kind of the importance of that rivalry and getting back on track in 2026.
2: Yeah. Like I said, it's just grown over the years. Like, as it's come back to college football, I think people are understanding the magnitude of it each and every year. You know, the recruits come in, they don't like Texas once they commit to A&M. People that are in the locker room right now, we don't like Texas, and we don't like how it's gone, like I just said. We don't like how it's gone the past 2 years, and we got an opportunity to play them again at home. So I know the atmosphere is going to be great, and we're really excited for it.
1: Yeah, he's not being dangerous. He's not going to step out there and say the wrong thing. He's saying
0: he did last year before the game.
1: Yeah, well, he didn't say it this year.
0: Texas has humbled him the last 2 years.
1: That's kind of quiet speak right there. Yeah, we got him at home. Well, we know that. We know the schedule where the game is played, Marcel. So that's cool for you to know that you're playing at home. That's great. We all know that. But he's not saying very much. Like you said, he said the year before. He's kind of quiet. You're 0-2. Let's just play the game, and I got to be – in other words, it's experience. He's talking about experience. In other words, he's saying, I got to be better.
0: Yeah, he's 0-2, and he also has accounted for 0 touchdowns in the two.
1: Yeah, he knows he has to be the best guy in that day.
0: Yeah. Here's Mike Elko, head coach of the Aggies. He's talking about the Texas game, and he was asked about the importance of that matchup and, like, hey, are you reminded how big of a deal that is – every day?
3: No, I don't probably have a day go by without being reminded how important that game is to me, but that's okay. I think that's what's great about college rivalries is the passion that our fan base has for that game, and certainly is matched by their fan base for that game as well. I think not only because of the rivalry, but also because of the status of both programs. I think it would be naive to not say that we put a little bit of extra work into preparation for that game, because that game inevitably is going to mean an awful lot. It has for the last two seasons, not just because of the proximity and the rivalry, but because it seems to have playoff and SEC championship implications as well. And so when you put all of that into that game, it certainly makes a little bit of sense to give it some extra preparation.
1: And that extra preparation is the fact that we haven't beat, what is he, 1-3 or what is his record against?
0: 0-2. Yeah.
1: He understands that can't keep going. That game is way more important even than the way he's trying to explain it to you.
0: All right, a quick timeout. More thoughts on Texas A&M and this year's Lone Star Showdown in College Station. That's coming up on Bucky and BK on 1300 The Zone and the iHeartRadio app.
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6: Ice Cube's Big 3 season is heating up. The most competitive basketball league on earth is on CBS this Sunday. Coach Steven Jackson and the DMV Trilogy face off against two-time MVP Michael Beasley and the defending champion Miami 305 in a must-win game for both teams. Then the battle for Texas as Greg Monroe, Coach Nancy Lieberman, and the Dallas Power take on Jonathan Simmons and the Houston Righands. 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

0: 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A few more thoughts on Texas A&M's appearance at SEC Media Days. He was open about it. He said, not a day goes by where I don't hear about how big of a deal that game is. And look, he was the defensive coordinator at A&M before he became the head coach. And that was obviously when Texas was in the Big 12 and they weren't playing each other. But you still know how much A&M hates Texas, right? And so he knows how big of a deal that game is. That's not new to him. He realizes that it is a big blemish on his resume. He's done a lot of good things. I mean, 11-2, making the playoff in year two. Very good. Better than Sark's year two in Austin, right? He's got that program clearly going in the right direction. But that Longhorn game is a big deal. And it's the same thing as quarterbacks. When you're a head coach, part of your legacy.
1: And my quarterback has, he's thinking, my quarterback has got to be better.
0: He's got to be better too. And your approval rating as a head coach is largely defined by what you do in those rivalry games.
1: Yes.
0: So if Steve Sarkisian was 0-2 the last 2 years against OU and A&M instead of 2-0, different conversations about that, dude. I'm not even sure he'd be here, to be honest with you. And Mike Elko, 0-2 against their biggest rival. He behoove him to not go 0-3. I'll just say that.
1: Yeah, and then he's going to throw the same quarterback at you for a third time. Look out. That quarterback better be good.
0: And here's the thing with A&M. Obviously, they get that game at home. It's in College Station this year on Black Friday. You know, last year, the game before the Lone Star Showdown, the Aggies hosted Samford and his son. Samford. Yeah. This year, remember, it's a short week because the game's on Black Friday. This year, the week before, the Aggies are in Norman. So they can't they overlooked the opponent before last week and still couldn't beat Texas or last year. This year they can't overlook that game in Norman. So that's going to take a lot out of them.
1: Oh, it's going to take a lot. That physical punishment that they're going to take there.
0: Yeah, they got a brutal the last five games of the year for A&M at Bama, at South Carolina, Tennessee, at OU, Texas.
1: Kind of a big year coming up there, Mike.
0: Yeah. Here's more from Mike Elko. I thought this was a great answer. I like dunking on Mike Elko. Part of being a Texas fan, you dunk on your rival's head coach. Mike Elko was asked yesterday how to keep your team motivated after making the college football playoff last year. Again, did some good things. Quite the accomplishment. How do you keep your guys motivated here in 2026?
2: Last year's playoff run, how do you keep this team from becoming satisfied?
3: I show them our trophy case, and it's empty. And I think they're all very aware of that. And so, I think, listen, we live in a lot of worlds. And so we're obviously happy with the things that we accomplished. We're happy with the direction of our program. But it's also not lost on us that we haven't won the hardware that we're searching for. And so, that gets us into a mindset of growth and getting back to work to go finish this thing a little bit better than we did last year. And put ourselves in a better position maybe to compete for some trophies.
1: Yeah, living in a lot of worlds is cool, but your real world, the real one that really matters, is the fact that you don't have any trophies in there and you need to get to championship play, whether it's the SEC championship or a national championship. That's the real world for you.
0: For sure. I thought that was a great answer. I think that's what he said. How do you keep your guys motivated? What did we win last year?
1: Yeah, we didn't do a thing.
0: That's the anti-Aggie. The stereotypical Aggie is, we made the playoff. We started 11-0, like puffing their chest. We had a better record than you, Texas. Mike Elko's like, what do we win? Remember the coach before. Remember what A&M football was under Jimbo Fisher. Remember this trophy, the fake one that they had made that said Jimbo Fisher 2000 blank blank national championship. They made a fake trophy.
1: Oh my God.
0: So they could put something in the trophy case. I guess they took that out, right? Mike Elko saying the case is empty. I guess that's no longer there.
1: They gave that to Jimbo. They sent it back to Jimbo.
0: Right. It is quite a different mindset and quite a different operation going on in College Station right now.
1: Yeah, and that's why I said if the quarterback is having a so-so halfway point, BK, they are going to start. I don't know if they can get rid of him. But whoever the next guy up is, he better be ready because heads are going to start rolling if that kid's not successful.
0: Well, that's a disaster. I mean, if Marcel Reed gets benched midway through the year, then I mean, that's a horrible season.
1: Yeah, and he's done.
0: Who, Marcel?
1: Yeah, for sure. It's not going to be, let's get him back and show that he's now matured, you know, after winning 8 games or something like that. They're going to go berserk. And they're going to be, and then the head coach will be on a huge hot seat. And we may not want that to happen.
0: I don't know. I think Mike Elko's okay from that standpoint. But I agree with, I mean, if Marcel Reed gets benched, are you predicting that, by the way, that he's going to get benched?
1: No, I'm not doing that. I'm just saying if he stumbles around and, you know, in big games and stumbles and doesn't get it done, and they got a couple losses, and they just start calling for that, and they, you know, that place of 100 and whatever thousand starts booing that guy, yep, and he can't overcome that, look out.
0: Yeah, well, that'd be bad for them. Not so bad for us. One more from Mike Elko. He was asked about Marcel Reed and his improvement during his time in College Station.
3: Yeah, I think growth, right? I think sometimes we lose sight of it. You know, we want to talk about this game and kids nowadays in a different world where they aren't willing to grow. But I think what you've seen in Marcel as a kid, you know, who redshirted, played in the bowl game, you know, came into the next year as a backup, continued to grow, came into the next year as a first-time starter, continued to grow. And I just think you've seen growth from him every year, and I think that shows a maturity. I think that speaks to, you know, how he was raised. It's obviously well-documented how him and his mom and dad raised him and some of the values they've instilled in him. And obviously excited for him to go out this year and see what he can do.
1: I'm sure they raised him the right way, but I just see him – I don't see the growth that Elko. I see a guy that in a real, real big game, he's got to show me in a really, really big game that he can really get that stuff done. You know, I like the comeback and all that other stuff being down. Well, there's a way that when you were down that, what did you do to get down by 30 points?
0: Right. Yeah, and that was to a bad South Carolina team at home. It was a disaster, and there would have been conversations about Marcel Reed if he didn't come back and win that game.
1: Where would they ever have been? Yeah.
0: My question is, how tall is Marcel Reed now? How much growing has he done? Elko used the word growth 6 times in that 25-second clip.
1: Yeah. I mean, everybody wants to lean on, well, we get experience, good or bad. It's still experience. Well, hell, you need to have some good experiences too. And in big games, not in big moments, throwing the ball to the other team.
0: Yeah. You know? I didn't think I'd be defending Marcel Reed. I think you're being a little too harsh on him, but that's the next step for him in his evolution is the biggest games on their schedule, finding ways to make plays to help his team win instead of making plays to help his team lose. All right, one segment to go on a Thursday show. We'll get to the BBK news. Do we know where LeBron is going and what's going on with Cam Scataboo? We'll get to those stories next on Bucky and BK on 1300 The Zone and the iHeartRadio app.
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0: BBK News here on a Thursday. Did we find out where LeBron James was going yesterday? Start with this story. I don't know if you saw this, Buck. No official announcement has been made or anything like that. But the Miami Heat posted and then deleted a scheduled YouTube live stream titled LeBron James Introductory Press Conference that was scheduled for July 27th, so 4 days from now. A team spokesperson told Shams Charania that the link was mistakenly published. They were just preparing for a possible James signing. They just wanted to make sure they were ready in case he decided to choose the Miami Heat. It wasn't like, he's already told us and we're just getting out in front of this. This was a, he might come here, so let's just go ahead and get things ready.
1: You think somebody lost a job?
0: Yeah. Some summer intern's summer gig just came.
1: Always blame the intern.
0: Always blame the intern. So
1: that's what Clinton did. It's her fault.
0: She was the one who did it, not to absolve him of the blame, but like it is confirmed that the intern was doing the thing that we are mad at the intern for.
1: Yes.
0: Or we. I'm not mad about it. Y'all, I wasn't barely alive for that thing. You guys were the ones who freaked out. What's the big deal here?
1: Yeah, what is the big deal?
0: Trying to move up the corporate ladder? Oh, they've been throwing stones from glass houses. What's going on? Come on, man. So what do you think? I mean, we've talked about LeBron a little bit and all of the options that he has. He's really dragging this thing out. He's pulling an Aaron Rodgers here. But
1: it's all said and done. He'll be back in Cleveland.
0: You're going Cleveland?
1: Yeah, I was hoping for Philly.
0: I don't know.
1: All these nice things that he's saying about Philadelphia and that young group that they have. He doesn't want to have to travel in that city whatsoever, you know?
0: I don't know. I feel like it's LeBron, you know? He's got personal drivers, and no one's going to see him when he's traveling. It's not like he takes the train.
1: Yeah, when he gets on the train or he takes the subway down to the arena, he's not going to want to do that in that city.
0: I had a girl, not my girl, I had a girl ask me a couple weeks ago, like, man, is it not annoying for Jalen Brunson when he takes the subway? Like, does he not just get, I'm like, you think that guy is taking the subway to the game?
1: That guy hadn't been on a subway since he was in college.
0: No, you think LeBron is taking transportation's no big deal for that dude.
1: No, Jalen Brunson, you know, being in Philly, that guy hadn't been since he was in college. He hasn't been on a subway or a damn train.
0: LeBron has never been on one of those things.
1: Probably never.
0: High school prodigy. Maybe when he was like 5 years old, his mom took him.
1: They don't have subways in Cleveland. He'd never been on the bus. I'm sure he's waiting at the bus stop.
0: Oh my gosh. So that's, we'll see. I think Miami is, I would have said this before yesterday. Look, if he wants to win, I think his best chance of winning is in Philly. But Philly fans are Philly fans, and living in Philly is not living in L.A. or Miami.
1: Joel Embiid is Joel Embiid.
0: Yeah, so. Miami's pretty good, too. I mean, they obviously traded for Giannis, and they've got Bam still. So,
1: and he's still got a contender. Place. Still probably got a place to live in South Beach somewhere.
0: I would think so. Yeah, maybe Miami is the spot, but can't imagine LeBron's people are very happy with that if that was a leak and not just
1: And it doesn't matter that he grew up in Cleveland. And if you already want to check, why would you want to even go back there? It's like, why would you want to even spend a season of being back in that place?
0: Yeah, I'm good on that. I don't want a vacation in Cleveland.
1: No. I don't want to leave the arena and still be back in the city. I want to be somewhere else.
0: I agree. So there's your LeBron update, if that's even an update. But someone lost their job in South Beach yesterday.
1: Yeah, somebody did.
0: We've teased this a couple of times. Let's talk about Cam Scataboo, a guy that Longhorn fans know very well. And thankfully, we can kind of fondly look back on that Texas-Arizona State Peach Bowl from a couple of years ago because Texas won that game. It's almost like the 2009 Big 12 championship where Texas did beat Nebraska to go play for a national title. But I still have nightmares about Ndamukong Suh because he was so damn good in that game. It's like it almost feels like we lost. That's how bad things went. That Arizona State almost feels like a loss. And Cam Scadavu was the biggest reason why. So like, I still feel like I hate that dude, even though the Longhorns had the 4th-and-13 and won that game. But Cam Scadavu is in the news for something he did this past weekend. He's not in trouble, at least with the law. He might be in trouble with his football team. But remember, he broke his leg and dislocated his ankle during his rookie season.
1: Yes, he did.
0: And ending injuries. He's been rehabbing that. He was a guest at Fanatics Fest in New York this past weekend. And he was on a stage as a member of some panel. And as he's getting introduced, he decides it's a good idea to try a backflip. Here it is. Look, he lifts up his pant leg, showing everybody, ah, I'm all good. I'm rehab. Let me do this backflip here. And oh no, he falls.
1: That dude is your modern day meathead.
0: Yeah. I mean, he would have been a meathead back in the day.
1: Yeah. I mean, that dude is a meathead.
0: And then he gets up, he fails the backflip, doesn't stick the landing, falls to the ground, and his leg kind of moves awkwardly. And it's like, oh my God, did he just hurt himself again? But he gets up, starts clapping his hands, and then yells, woo, really loud. Obviously, we got no sound on the clip, but that's, you can see him if you are watching the show. Like, he's like proud of that. Like, yeah, I meant to do that. I meant to fall on this backflip.
1: I'm sure John Harbaugh has had him in his office already.
0: So there's that. And then, speaking of meathead, look, people say a lot about Cam Scadavu. That guy's a reckless player, and he does not shy away from contact. It's kind of old school in that regard.
1: I think he's had a lot of contact. He may have had already too much contact.
0: Well, listen to this clip. Here is him at that panel that I was talking about. He needed to talk. And here's Scadavu. This is a brain dead comment. Just here's the back and forth.
2: Enjoy being like the wild maniac moniker. Like, is that insulting or is that like you?
3: No, I totally enjoy that part. I think I less enjoy the brain dead kind of guy. But it is what it is. I mean, the New York people love it. So I'm just going to keep being me. And if they want to say I'm brain dead and I don't have no brain, then who cares?
1: Wow.
0: That cut was interesting because at first he's like, I don't really like the brain dead stuff. And then he's like, well, if the New York media and people want to say I'm the brain dead guy, then F it. I don't care. It's going to be me.
1: No, that guy's already had too many hits.
0: I don't really get offended. You can call me everything and it's not going to really bother me, but I don't want to be like known as the brain dead guy. Yeah. I know some of the things that I've said over the years make you question if my brain is, you know, screwed on the way it's supposed to be. But like, the guy's like, yeah, F it. I'll be brain dead and call me brain dead all you want. I don't care.
1: I don't know. There's a lot of things, but I don't want to be called brain dead. I just don't want to be called that. I don't want to have that moniker whatsoever. I can be a loose cannon and something else, but not brain dead. And that guy's doing some stuff that is just, I mean, it's just stupid. It's not even, it's a stupid guy, and he makes himself sound like he's taken one too many hits already. And why is he going to take any more hit? Because it looks like life after football. Hopefully he gets everything together in the right way, but he scares you for CTE. I mean, he just scares you just the way he acts and the way and the hits and the way he does things. It's just, it makes you feel like the guy either is just stupid or he didn't mind being called brain dead. Maybe he's just barely surviving, you know?
0: All right, that'll do it for an abbreviated Thursday edition of Bucky and BK. The Buck and I will be back tomorrow at 5:00. Y'all have a great night, and thanks so much for tuning in to Bucky and BK on 1300 The Zone and the iHeartRadio app.
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6: 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Coach Steven Jackson and the DMV Trilogy face off against two-time MVP Michael Beasley and the defending champion Miami 305 in a must-win game for both teams. Then the battle for Texas as Greg Monroe, Coach Nancy Lieberman, and the Dallas Power take on Jonathan Simmons and the Houston Righands. 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
13: In Major League Baseball, the Diamondbacks have pulled away from the Cardinals. They are up 10-2, and it's the bottom of the ninth inning in St. Louis. It's the bottom of the fifth inning in Detroit, where the Royals and the Tigers are still scoreless. The Braves hit four home runs as they defeated the San Diego Padres 6-5, while the Twins rallied to defeat the Cleveland Guardians in 12 innings. 3-1 was the final score, and the Blue Jays took down the Tampa Bay Rays 3-1, but Tampa Bay still leads the AL East by two games. In the NFL, the number one overall pick, quarterback Fernando Mendoza, has officially signed his rookie contract with the Las Vegas Raiders. NFL media reports that Carolina Panthers' promising second-year linebacker Nick Scorton tore his right ACL during the team's first day of training camp and will be out for the season. Good news for Giants fans, though, because wide receiver Malik Nabers will not be placed on the physically unable to perform list to begin training camp. I'm Monty Bolaños.